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1: This is KWSO News. I'm Samaya Kanalan. On June 5th, a ribbon-cutting ceremony marked a new era for the Kudita Hot Springs Resort. Guests arriving at the property are now going to be greeted by a new landmark, which is a massive guest-served teepee that serves as both a check-in hub and a cultural welcome center. Inez Gomez-Cuyapama is the lead guest services representative at the resort.
2: It's pretty self-explanatory. Once people get in there, everyone checks in pretty much the same way. We have it blocked off into certain areas to where, you know, people need to make accounts and things like that. But for the most part, everything is smooth sailing and business has been pretty good. Everybody is really nice and friendly up there. We try and stay on our feet as much as possible. And like I said, business has been really good over the past year and a half we've been open. And by next month, we are open 2 years.
1: The $150,000 project was made possible largely through a grant from Travel Oregon. And the entrance is just the beginning of a sweeping resort-wide update for the summer 2026 season. Upgrades span across lodging, wellness, and much more, all designed to elevate the guest experience while respecting the resort's deep history. If you're looking to plan a visit, though, Kudita Hot Springs Resort is open 7 days a week with day use hours for guests running from 11 a.m. to 7 p.m. If you want to learn more information on the activities, the services, or to just check out available employment opportunities as the resort expands its team, you can visit their website at www.kudita.com. KWSO weather for Central Oregon. Tonight, showers are likely, mainly before 8 p.m. It'll be partly cloudy with a low around the 50s. And for tomorrow, expect mostly sunny skies with a high near the 60s. 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
3: 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I'm Mary Louise Kelly.
0: And I'm Elsa Chang. When you think of the place where you feel safest, what comes to mind? Is it your bedroom, your place of worship, or maybe it's just lounging on a couch with some friends? Well, for Amy Lee, the lead singer of the legendary rock band Evanescence, safety is the stage. In fact, she calls that place her sanctuary.
4: I feel that sense of sanctuary at her concerts. And that's where the title kind of came from. I said something on stage and just came out of my mouth. And I was like, this is our sanctuary.
0: The band is out with a new album called Sanctuary. It's their first album in 5 years. And for Amy Lee, a sanctuary is not about escaping dangers. It's about confronting them head on in order to process what they mean. So when I caught up with her, I asked Amy Lee what was weighing on her as she put this album together.
4: So much. I mean, think about the last 3 or 4 years. I feel like I didn't have a choice. I don't see it as political to say that racism is wrong, that killing people is wrong. You know, all of the lies, the propaganda, it's hard not to see it and feel like you have to say something. You have to call a lie a lie.

Hey there, Warm Springs and KWSO listeners. Samaya can hear KWSO. We don't have any happy birthday shout-outs to give today, but I just want to give a happy birthday shout-out to anybody out there who has a birthday today on June 8th. I hope you are loved and you are valued and you are appreciated in this world, in this community, and in your own personal lives and families. Again, from all of us here at KWSO, we just want to wish you a happy birthday and that you enjoy this lovely evening. And please enjoy this happy birthday song from Midnight Express here on KWSO.

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1: Hey, hey there, Warm Springs and KWSO listeners. Samayakin here at KWSO giving you your Community Calendar. Let's get right into it. Tomorrow is the last day of school. The K-Faritic end of the school year powwow will be held tomorrow at 9:30 a.m. on the football field. All dancers and drummers are welcome to attend. There is Tai Chi class this evening from 6 to 7 p.m. in the Community Center Aerobics Room, and it is free and all skill levels are welcome to attend. ECE Head Start graduation day is tomorrow as well, June 9th, starting at 10:30 a.m. at the Agency Longhouse. So be sure to go check that out and support our new young graduates. Cascades East Transit will be hosting a pop-up event to assist Warm Springs residents with account pass signups and lost transit card replacements. Representatives will be at the Family Resource Center on Wednesday, June 10th, from 9 a.m. until noon. An event coming up Wednesday, June 10th, at the Warm Springs Health and Wellness Center will be featuring a panel of community members who have successfully lost weight with WeOi and Ozempic. I may have mispronounced that first one. I apologize. People who are interested in losing weight or becoming healthier and would like to hear their personal stories and insights are welcome to attend. It is from 5 to 7 p.m. in the clinic atrium. Healthy snacks will be provided. Warm Springs Diabetes Prevention invites youth to participate in its Strong Youth Wellness and Fitness program. Starting June 16th, every Tuesday and Wednesday, they will have fun daily workouts and games, team challenges and competitions, nutrition and health education, and much more. Third through fifth grade youth will be from 1 to 3 p.m., and grades 6 through 8 will be from 3:30 to 5:30. High schoolers are also welcome. You can learn more by contacting Austin Rauschenberg at wstribes.org or Brianna Stacona at wstribes.org. The 2026 Paiumsha Health Fair is on Wednesday, June 24th from 9 a.m. to 1:30 p.m. on the front lawn of the Warm Springs Community Wellness Center. Everyone is welcome to attend. There will be health screenings, community resources, and all kinds of giveaways. Speaking of Paiumsha, the 2026 Paiumsha Treaty Days powwow is June 26th through the 28th in Warm Springs. It'll include the annual individual and team dance competitions, a grass dance special, and many other specials. For powwow info, you can contact Robinson Mitchell at 541-325-2968. The vendors can contact Sharon Kachaya at 541-295-6046. Other Paiumsha activities include a traditional dress parade, stick game tournament, rodeo, and endurance horse race. And there is no softball tournament this year. The Azar Spino Memorial Wild Horse Race is happening during the Paiumsha Treaty Days as well. It's open rodeo on Saturday, June 27th at noon. For entry information, you can contact George Spino at 541-300-5906. We share KWSO's Community Calendar daily on your radio station, on our website at kwso.org, and on your phone with the KWSO app. Take care out there, enjoy the rest of your evening, and we will see you all again tomorrow with the Will Man and his morning routine.
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4: 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Inesh. I. Inesh. 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I. Nishaichan. 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I live. Inesh Nishaichan. Inesh Nishaichan Shataiktpa. I live in Warm Springs. Inesh Nishaichan Shataiktpa. 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
6: Building a digital defense against broken hearts. While anyone can be a victim of this fraud, the bad actors are known to target women over the age of 40 who are widowed, divorced, elderly, and or disabled. The victim just wants connection and companionship. The bad guy generally wants cold hard cash. He may be direct about it and just ask for you to send him money for some big emergency. To avoid meeting in person, romance scammers often claim to live or work in other parts of the country or the world. Eventually, these criminals will ask for cash. He may say he needs money to move back home or to pay for some emergency. They likely will try to trick victims into releasing personal information that they can exploit for further scams or to sell for more profit. Here are some warning signs. Your new love wants you to leave the dating app where you met to move to a more private messaging option, such as text. He wants you to send compromising photos or videos of yourself. His photo appears to be a glamour shot, or her profile is just too perfect. And of course, there's always the ask for money or the ask to help move money. Here are some things that you can do to avoid the pitfalls of a bad online breakup. Research your new love. Use online search tools to see whether the profile links to other scams. Question any relationship where your virtual soulmate always has an excuse as to why he or she can't visit in person. Don't travel to meet someone. Finally, be careful about how much information you post online.

0: Today is June 8th. On this day in 1947, Lassie debuted on ABC Radio. It was a 15-minute show. 1969, the New York Yankees retired Mickey Mantle's number 7. And 1986, the Boston Celtics won their 16th NBA championship. A look at a local happening on this day in the past is coming up in just a moment.
1: 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And now back to On This Day in Local History from the Jefferson County School District 509J here on KWSO.
0: Here's a look at issues brought before the Warm Springs Tribal Council on this day in 1971. Mr. Lewis Olson was called upon. He would like to have the Tribal Council join the Jefferson Coordinating Council. The JCC receives state and federal grants. Warm Springs may also receive the available grants. You are part of the county, he said, but have no say about your zoning. If you are a member, your expressions will be heard. The membership of the Tribal Council would help Jefferson County. The general manager noted that the main advantage of belonging to JCC is being able to coordinate within the county. We should know what we are doing and how we can help them. In return, they may be able to assist us on occasion. Tribal Council then held discussion on zoning. On a map, you would designate all land on the reservation in the zoning area. The permit system gives council the authority to issue or deny permits for any use of property in conformance with the comprehensive plan. What we are proposing now is that anybody who wants to build will have to apply for a permit, then consult the general manager, and then be referred to the Planning Commission. Then finally, through the BIA, PHS, and any other agencies that have concern with the application. June 8th, 1971.
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4: This is Think Out Loud on OPB. I'm Dave Miller. It has been nearly 2 weeks since a chemical tank ruptured at the Nippon Dynawave Packaging Company's paper mill in Longview. 11 people were killed. They were all members of a union called the Association of Western Pulp and Paper Workers. The union has been coordinating relief efforts to support victims and their families. Last week, the union announced that it had reached an agreement with the company to secure full pay until at least August 8th for employees who cannot work. Josh Estes is a spokesperson and former local union president at AWPPW. He joins us now. It's great to have you on Think Out Loud.
5: Thanks.
4: I want to start with this question of returning to work. Over or around 400 people had been working at this particular facility, which is actually just part of Nippon's overall footprint there. How many of them have been able to return to work?
5: You know, I don't have a specific number. We've got some folks that returned as early as this morning to work on some parts of the mill that were unrelated or not in the same vicinity of the tank in order to move some product along through the system, be able to get some product out that was already staged and waiting. So we've got, we still have a very small number of individuals working and hoping to continue to bring some folks back as it's safe to do so.
4: Right. What's that dependent on? What has to happen before workers can return?
5: Well, you know, it's a case-by-case basis, area by area. There's a tremendous amount of analysis going on right now, both in conjunction with multiple investigations that are going on at the same time, and then really assessing what parts of the facility are able to restart safely because they're either not in the immediate vicinity or the zone of where that tank was, or they are a totally unrelated process to the liquor itself. And those are on a case-by-case basis and, you know, in real time being determined based on, you know, whether or not they're safe to return to.
4: Right. So there is a state investigation and then the federal, the U.S. Chemical Safety Board investigation. We heard a little bit about that last week from Democratic Representative Marie Glusenkamp-Perez. It seems that it's unknown exactly how long that federal investigation is going to take, but I've seen estimates of 6 months to a year or perhaps even significantly longer than that, than a year. Is it possible that some workers won't be able to return until the investigation is fully completed?
5: Yeah, that's hard to say. I think it's definitely a possibility, depending on where their work is located, and whether or not it's impacted by that immediate vicinity. But, you know, we owe it to every worker and every family member to get this investigation right. So, the most important thing is that we can't speculate, and families deserve facts, not speculation. So, whatever duration that takes to get to those facts, that's what we're going to be fully supporting and pushing for. And if that means that some areas are unable to get back to full strength for a delayed process, we're going to navigate that together with all the entities and the employer to make sure that, number one, we can get our people back safely, because that's paramount. And then two, that this investigation gets the full head of steam that it needs to get to the facts, so this never happens again. And then the third bucket for us is really the first one, which is making sure that the families have all the support that they need going forward. And those three are all in parallel at the same time. There's not one that is taking paramount priority of the other. They're all operating as number one priorities for us.
4: I imagine there's some combination of trauma, fear, anger, questions about the future among workers and their families, and people who are really demanding answers about what happened and how. At the same time, this mill is enormously important to the livelihoods of hundreds of families. You know, you were emphasizing there that there are three simultaneous priorities. Everything, nothing is more important than anything else. They are all of vital importance. But I'm just curious how you think about the balance of accountability and economic necessity, the desire to get people back to work and have paychecks assured long term.
5: Yeah, it's a great question. You know, the Longview community understands how deeply connected this facility is to the regional economy and really to generations of workers. And there's absolutely grief right now and anger, but there's also tremendous resolve within this community and this workforce. And balancing may not be the right word. It's really operating one step at a time and trying to understand that it's okay and important to be able to process grief and demand answers, while at the same time recognizing that this is a vital engine for the entire community, not just for the 550 plus employees directly at Nippon, but also the 500 at the facility next door and the other family wage jobs that are dependent on materials and support from that facility. So it really is a regional impact that, you know, folks' livelihoods depend on. And the loss of these jobs and the inability to be able to at some point get this facility back to a place where it's able to sustain and support that recovery. And when I use the term recovery, I mean recovery of allowing people to process and to move forward, and recognizing that this community will be different, and it might take years and even in some cases generations to deal with the impacts of this incredible tragedy. So we recognize that, and our goal is really to make sure we're compassionate but also responsible and transparent, because sustainable for the long-term needs of families is also a reality. And so we're doing our best to try to balance that, recognizing the sensitivity that both of our members, our families of those affected, and the general community are going through right now.
4: If you're just tuning in, I'm talking right now with Josh Estes. He's a spokesperson for the Association of Western Pulp and Paper Workers. That's the union that represents the people who were killed at the Longview paper mill about 2 weeks ago. Can you tell us about the agreement that you reached with the company last week about pay for workers who are unable to return to work?
5: Yeah, you know, I want to say that was some positive news in the moment. I know, you know, a tragedy like this hits in a lot of different areas. And for folks that are home and having a tremendous amount of uncertainty in what the next steps forward might look like, you know, bills are due at the end of the month or the beginning of the month. And if paychecks aren't coming in or there's no certainty, it creates a secondary tragedy for the community. And so we approach this like we do as a union and as a team, and made sure that we expressed the importance of getting to a point where our members have some certainty in the steps forward. And Nippon and their team worked very closely with us to make sure that we could get some certainty out. And I think in the first iteration, there was a lot of confusion as to whether or not there was an early hard stop date. And that, you know, that got out, and a lot of people took that as that there was a hard stop of the 7th. So this extension is at least through the period of August 8th, which tells us that this this situation will continue to evolve and we'll continue to assess as we move forward. But at least for the next 2 months, we have some clarity as to what that might look like, so people can plan ahead.
4: Do you have any sense for what happens after August 8th?
5: No, it's too early to tell that. Like I said, for us, speculation is not accountability. Facts are accountability. And right now, the facts that we have are based on the process of the cleanup and the coordinated effort to assess the situation ongoing and the investigation. So all of those parts combined will allow us to continue to establish whether or not the next steps beyond August 8th are in a similar fashion as this announcement was.
4: How has the union been supporting and coordinating assistance to impacted workers and their families over the last 2 weeks?
5: Right now our focus is making sure families and affected workers have that immediate support while also building a responsible long-term structure to assess those evolving needs over time. It's difficult because you have to be able to establish strong communication and make sure that relevant and the right information is getting out so that we can get families and understand their needs. And as we understand those needs, we're in a position to service them. So really looks like a lot of coordinating, a lot of reaching out to other partners. You know, this Longview community is absolutely incredible. They're a mill town, a community in every sense of the word. And they've come together and established a tremendous amount of support. A number is not even a comparable term. They've unimaginable organized efforts to support these families. And now it's figuring out how to make sure that we are able to establish a structure that's both responsible and addresses the needs to where they are most. And that is where we're at right now, is working through those logistics and working through making sure that we can address those immediate needs while we're working for the long term, whatever that might look like.
4: What do you think the public may not understand right now about what your members and their families are going through?
5: You know, that's a tough one to answer. Our members are the union. Their families are the union. You know, when you work in these environments, you become family. You spend holidays together. You work overtime together. You do shutdowns together. Extremely difficult shifts together. And there are people grieving right now who work side by side with these individuals for decades. It's unimaginable. And to qualify or quantify the grief or what the families are going through, I don't think anyone can do that. I think that's only the families understand what they're going through. And all we can do is be supportive of those needs and stand with them to demand answers, to get to the bottom of why this happened, to make sure that they get the closure and clarity that they deserve, and that we can ensure this never happens again.
4: One of the stories of the Northwest over the last 50 years or so is the closure of scores of mills that had been the lifeblood of their communities. How concerned are you about the possibility of this mill closing as a result of this deadly disaster?
5: I mean, I've said it before, that these facilities support generations of family wage jobs and entire communities. And that's not just in Southwest Washington. That's still in other parts of the Pacific Northwest. There are, you're right, we've lost a lot of mills. We lost a lot of mills for a lot of different reasons. And some communities recover, some don't. So it's always a concern. When you have a economic engine like Southwest Washington, and I don't think a lot of people understand outside of the area and some of the major metropolitan areas in Washington and Oregon that Southwest Washington and the Longview area is really a crown jewel of the Pacific Northwest. And to lose a facility, or the possibility of losing a facility that is central to that economic engine, would be devastating. And that's why we want to do everything we can to ensure that doesn't happen. And it's a delicate balance, because the messaging is sensitive. You have to make sure that folks understand that losing a mill like this would devastate thousands of families in the region, in addition to the devastation that we have already seen in this tragedy. And that can't be lost on the community. And I think when you've got a community that stands up to support like they do in this case, and have for, again, the term generations, we owe it to this community to make sure we get those answers, and then we figure out what that path forward is, so we can keep jobs here in the region, and allow people to move to a point where they can begin to heal. And that healing is going to take a long, long time.
6: Josh, thanks very much.
5: My pleasure.
6: Josh Estes is a spokesperson and former local union president for the Association of Western Pulp and Paper Workers. That's the union that represents workers at the Nippon Dynawave Packaging Company. Coming up after a break, we'll talk to the Oregon couple that's been using social media to demystify the U.S. medical system and to advocate for patients and their providers.
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6: From the Gert Boyle studio at OPB, this is Think Out Loud. I'm Dave Miller. The U.S. healthcare system is notoriously complex. A simple doctor's visit can trigger mysterious bills and endless calls to insurance companies. An Oregon couple is giving voice to those frustrations through comedy sketches on social media. Dr. and Lady Glockenfleck, and otherwise known as Will and Kristen Flannery, began making TikTok videos during the COVID-19 pandemic. Will is an ophthalmologist and two-time cancer survivor. Kristen supported Will through those diagnoses and, more recently, provided 10 minutes of CPR after he suffered a sudden cardiac arrest in his sleep. The couple has used their professional and personal experiences to demystify the U.S. medical system and to advocate for patients and their providers. Kristen and Will Flannery, join us now. It's great to have both of you on Think Out Loud.
11: Thank you.
12: Thanks for having us.
6: Will, you had a background in comedy before you became a doctor. Did you know, though, when you embarked on your medical career that you would still have some kind of hand in comedy?
11: No, I did not initially. In fact, I got away from comedy for quite a while because I started doing stand-up, dabbling in it as a high schooler. And went to med school and realized that I still needed it in my life. It was an outlet for me. It was a coping mechanism, and there's just way too many things to make fun of in medicine.
6: What happened during the pandemic, early on in the pandemic, that led you to TikTok?
11: Well, I'm in a private practice in the Portland area, and we had to shut everything down with lockdown. And so there's very limited uses for an ophthalmologist during a deadly respiratory pandemic. So I found myself with a lot of free time, and I was already on Twitter and making, jokes here and there, and decided to try my hand at some video content. And so I joined TikTok, which was growing in popularity right around that time.
6: Who did you think of as your audience at the beginning?
11: My audience, I've always felt like, was medical professionals. I was making it as a physician. I was making it for other physicians, but I realized pretty quickly that it was relatable to people outside of medicine as well.
6: Let's have a listen to a TikTok that you put out in 2020.
12: Hey, how was your weekend?
13: Oh, it was awesome. I had a golden weekend. I got a lot of stuff done.
12: Golden weekend? What does that mean?
13: Oh, it just means I had the whole weekend off.
12: Oh, okay, like a three-day weekend.
13: Oh, no, I worked on Friday, but I had Saturday and Sunday off.
12: So you just had a weekend off?
13: Yeah, but I had both days off, Saturday and Sunday.
12: Okay, that's just a normal weekend off.
13: Yeah, but it was a golden weekend, so I got to leave Friday afternoon. I didn't have to come back to work till Monday morning.
12: And that's exciting to you?
13: Well, yeah, it's two full days off.
12: So you got a college degree, and then you went to med school for 4 years to get another degree.
13: Yeah, that's right.
12: So after years of advanced education and training, you are now at the point where you're just excited to have two consecutive days off.
13: Yes.
6: That is Dr. Glockham Flecken TikTok from 2020. Kristen, what kind of feedback do you all get from healthcare professionals?
14: We hear from healthcare professionals all over the country and all over the world, actually, that a lot of these stereotypes that he kind of pokes fun at in medicine are pretty universal everywhere. And it just brings a lot of joy to people. So, you know, during the pandemic, for example, we still hear from people even now that, you know, his comedy kind of got them through the pandemic as healthcare professionals because they had such an awful time at work. You know, it was just such an awful time for everybody. And they were seeing all of this death and horrible things. And then at the end of the day, they had something that they could turn on that helped them laugh about, you know, things sort of related to their job. None of the death, obviously, but some of the lighter aspects of their job, and it helped them be able to just kind of do it one more day.
6: You know, I'm trying to remember back to those dark days in 2020, but I'm pretty sure that it was an ICU nurse who I know who lives on the East Coast who sent me some of your videos back then. That was before I knew that you were Oregonians, that it came from the East Coast and from somebody trained as an ICU nurse. Kristen, what are you doing behind the scenes to keep the Glockham Flecken empire humming along?
14: Yeah, well, he was for a long time just, you know, using one of our guest bedrooms and stealing props from our kids' playroom and, you know, using them as costumes and acting out all these different characters. But he is all of the characters, you know, so he's just in our room just talking to himself and putting it on the internet. And it was taking all this time and it was just kind of silly. And I thought, you know, if this is going to, it just started blowing up. And I thought, if this is really going to take up so much of our lives, then we need to make it worthwhile for ourselves. So I actually started a business, Glockham Flecken LLC, and have been kind of leveraging some of the things that he's doing as his hobby and turning it into, you know, entertainment and education and advocacy work behind the scenes.
6: Do you mind telling us, Kristen, your version of the early morning about 6 years ago when Will went into cardiac arrest?
14: Yeah, so it was about 4:45 or so in the morning, and I woke up to him making some really loud and strange sounds that anyone in medicine would have known that was agonal breathing, but I did not know what that was and what was happening. And so I saw that he was unresponsive. I tried to wake him up several times. The noises were really alarming. They had kind of an urgent quality to them. So something was just very wrong. So I called 911 and the dispatcher, Lisa Peterson, walked me through CPR. I had no idea it was, you know, a heart issue. He has no history of heart issues, went to bed perfectly healthy. And she's the one that really knew what to do. So she just walked me through it, and I did CPR for 10 minutes. I had had a neck surgery a few months prior, so I was unable to move him from the bed, which is not ideal. You want as hard of a surface as you can underneath someone when you do CPR. But when the paramedics finally came in, they said that I was basically just jumping on him, trying to get compressions that were effective enough. So I did the CPR. They arrived. They shocked him 5 times, were able to get his heartbeat back, and then, you know, whisked him away to the nearest hospital.
6: Will, I mentioned that in addition to your experience as a medical provider, you have a lot of experience as a recipient of medical care, 2 bouts of testicular cancer, and then this cardiac arrest. How has your experience as a patient shaped the way you view the system that you're a part of?
11: Yeah, it's certainly made me a little bit more cynical. You experience the difficulties of the healthcare system as a physician. There's so many things underneath the surface that, you know, that our patients aren't even aware of, that go on behind the scenes, challenges with getting services covered by insurance and prior authorizations and all the list goes on and on. And then, you know, it was mainly that cardiac arrest, because we had a lot of challenges with surprise billing and uncovered services, really is what changed my social media content. It was around that time in 2020 that I started making all these videos about the U.S. healthcare system. And it was because I had experienced it firsthand on the patient side. And I saw, like, what exactly we're doing to patients in this healthcare system, and was able to start shedding light on the things that I think we honestly can change. We can make better. But in order to create change in the healthcare system, you got to know what the problems are. And that's one of the big challenges with the way healthcare runs in this country, is it's all convoluted and complicated, and it's hard for even me to navigate going through it as a patient, and I'm a physician. So you can imagine what it's like for just the average person who doesn't have that background. And so I was starting to use that experience to just educate people on what these challenges are that we're all facing. We just may not realize that's what's going on.
6: Let's listen to another TikTok from this time. This is from 2020.
15: Good afternoon, sir. How may I assist you today? Hi, you guys were refusing to pay the bills from my emergency hospitalization because my doctor was out of network.
16: Yes, sir, that's correct.
15: But the hospital I was taken to by ambulance was in network.
16: Oh, yes, sir, that's correct.
15: But the doctors that work inside the hospital were out of network?
16: Well, some of them are in network, but not yours.
15: How do you decide which doctors are in network?
16: Oh, they sign a contract allowing us to not pay them very much money.
15: But not all doctors sign that contract.
16: Correct, like your doctors, sir.
15: But I didn't choose my doctors. I had a cardiac arrest and woke up in the ICU 3 days later.
16: Well, we do recommend patients call us prior to using any medical services.
15: Well, there's a toll-free number on the back of your insurance card.
6: Kristen, whether it's, you know, a global pandemic or, in this case, a cardiac arrest, you are mining really dark experiences and finding some version of humor in them, and then trying to make a broader societal point. Mm-hmm. What purpose does humor serve in your work?
14: I think that, you know, for one, it is a coping mechanism for us, for the viewers and listeners, but also humor is a really effective sort of Trojan horse for educating people. And so it's a really useful tool for advocacy, for making change. As Will said, if people don't understand how the system works or what's going on behind closed doors, then it's much, much harder to effect change. So, but it's a very boring and complicated topic, right? So if you can make it fun and bring some levity to it, you sort of, Will likes to say, we trick people into learning about it. And then once they've learned about it, you can really start pushing buttons to make things better.
6: And Will, what are those buttons that you want to push now? I mean, what are examples of the policy changes that you are in your own way advocating for?
11: Well, a big one is the vertical integration of our healthcare system and just the corporatization in general. You know, you have a company like Optum, which is United Healthcare, Now, they obviously they're an insurance company, but they also own pharmacies, pharmacy benefit managers. They're into hospitals, and they're the largest employer of physicians in this country. So they're owning every single step of the ladder, which is driving up costs. And so, you know, I'm working with Elizabeth Warren and Josh Hawley on a bipartisan bill to help break up big medicine. But also on a more state level with Oregon, you know, we've seen the benefit of legislation. We have a corporate practice of medicine bill that was just passed last year in the state. And it's been used to fight back against the influx of private equity in Oregon, particularly recently with Eugene Emergency Physicians down in Eugene. And so I'd love to see that same blueprint applied to many other states, all the states, maybe even on a federal level.
6: Kristen, can you tell us about the curriculum that you're developing for medical education?
14: Yes. So we really believe, you know, based on our experience in the effectiveness of using social media or just digital media in general to kind of educate people about things. And so we are real big advocates for having more healthcare professionals on social media, giving evidence-based information to people, but in an accessible and even entertaining way so that it can kind of fight some of all, there's so much misinformation out there when it comes to health and wellness. And so we do need people that are trustworthy and are using evidence-based information to be sharing what they know with the public. And so we have on our team a PhD in curriculum and instruction, and she has been helping us create a curriculum for healthcare professionals or even for people working in the healthcare industry, you know, on the private side, to be able to create effective communication in whatever form for speaking to the general public, kind of translating their expert level knowledge into accessible language and formats that people, you know, want to hear about and consume.
11: And most importantly, to do it ethically.
14: That's right.
11: It's that's a big problem that I think healthcare professionals can run into is to you know, say things that maybe or get led down a path that's not ethical. And so you want to maintain your ethical guardrails as a medical professional while also being able to give that you know, high level evidence-based information.
14: Yeah, so we've taken what we've done over the past decade or so and really just put everything that we've learned into this curriculum and try to help them do that.
6: Will, I mean, so you're, as you're talking about here, you're using social media to reach people and you're aware of the deluge of other content that is not necessarily fact-based or evidence-based, but it's all ending up in the same algorithmic soup. I mean, what do you see as the overall effects of social media on public health?
11: Yeah, I think it's overall positive. You know, we're more interconnected than ever before, and this is the way social media is not going away. And so, but it's going to take a proactive approach to make sure we have accurate ethical voices. And so I don't feel like we can, you know, as medical professionals really ignore social media. Not everybody has to create content, but there has to be enough good information put out there to counteract the voices that are not that are not putting out accurate information. And so I think social media can absolutely be a good, you know, it allows us to organize, you know, advocacy efforts. It allows us to shine light on harmful situations happening in small communities with regard to how the healthcare system runs and things that are, you know, that anybody can do and have historically just kind of been swept under the rug. And so we need social media. It's an effective way to enact change, but it requires us to have a critical mass of people willing to put themselves out there and talk about these difficult challenges we face.
14: And even for those who don't want to do that publicly, you know, there is such power in your own private social networks, you know, just your Facebook friends, everybody that you know from college or whatever. There's such power because people trust other people that they know. And so, you know, it doesn't have to be everybody putting their face out on the internet. It can just be how to effectively communicate to the people in your life, both in person and online.
11: It does help to wear costumes, though. I will say that.
6: Kristen and Will, thanks very much.
11: Thank you.
6: Kristen and Will Flannery are the content creator duo behind Lady and Dr. Glaucum Flecken. Will is also an ophthalmologist in the Portland area. They use social media to make humorous videos that demystify the U.S. medical system and advocate for patients and their providers. Coming up after a break, we're going to talk to the Portland filmmaker Vu Pham. He's currently working on a documentary about his mother's murder.
17: There's a lot to know about Warm Springs.
7: The Warm Springs Reservation was created by treaty in 1855. Tribal people had to move to the Central Oregon Reservation from the Columbia River and its tributaries. Settlers followed, creating homesteads and towns in the region.
17: Before the winter of 1824, the land where Bend is located was only known to Native American hunters and fishers. However, visitors of the European settlers came across the land, and in 1905, they formed a community with approximately 300 people. The settlement faced many hardships as it tried to build up its community that is later known to be the town of Bend. Here we have Old Timer tell us more about Bend and its history.
18: From the time that W.H. Stats and his family located in Bend in 1880 until more than 20 years later, there was little increase in the sparse population. Settlers came and went. B.C. Hubbard located where in later years the Pilot Butte Inn would stand. And James Montgomery lived further down the river. The country held out promise of a great future even then. But the hardships weighed heavily against that promise. One winter, W.H. Stats recalled that winter of 1884-85, snow fell to the depth of 44 inches and stayed on the ground for 6 weeks. It crusted over so that a man could ride horseback on top of it. Another winter, the temperature fell so low that cattle were found frozen in the settlers' yards when they'd go out to look after them in the morning. The people were miles from a doctor, and the hardships were such that only the more hardy and far-seeing of the settlers remained. Stats and John Sizemore were the only cattlemen that were here permanently from 1880 to 1902, when other permanent settlers came in sufficient numbers that Bend might begin to be called a town.
17: Bend is now home to over 81,000 people and continues to thrive today. Know Your Tribes on Warm Springs Community Radio 91.9 FM KWSO.
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6: This is Think Out Loud on OPB. I'm Dave Miller. After a career making fiction films, the independent Portland-based filmmaker Vu Pham has spent the last 3 years working on a documentary. It is an intensely personal project. Pham and his mother fled Vietnam by boat in 1981. They made a new home in the Portland area. But a year and a half after they arrived, when Pham was only 7 years old, his mother was murdered. Pham's documentary In Progress explores his journey to learn more about his mother's past and to try to forge a restorative justice relationship with her murderer. Vu Pham was featured recently on OPB's Oregon Artbeat, and he joins us now. It's great to have you on Think Out Loud.
19: Thank you very much for having me.
6: Even though you've spent most of your life in Oregon, the film that you're currently working on, I understand, was sort of born in Alaska. What brought you to Alaska in March of 2020?
19: Well, from the fallout of a personal relationship, heartache situation that I found myself in, a breakup, in other words, I decided to self-exile to Juneau, Alaska. Unfortunately for me, my timing was a little off. I flew to Juneau, Alaska on March 17th, 2020, exactly the day that Governor Dunleavy shut down the entire state because of the pandemic. And I discovered that I was a stranger in a strange land in a very strange time, living in a closet in this apartment, essentially. And I had a lot of time to reflect and think about a great many things that were important in my life. And my mother's past and my past were among them.
6: Had you always planned to make a movie about your mother's past?
19: No, I actually had not thought about making a film about my mother. I think that my mother's life and her experiences and her influence on me obviously became a part of my films. They were sort of a character, you could say, of my narrative structures. My personal struggles to make sense of her life and her death were also a very prominent character.

0: mourning over some personal emotional heartache, as I had said. And in doing so, I ran right up against my mother's own past and her tragic life, namely her tragic love story, which really, she was haunted by a series of romantic relationships that you could say at the heart of it were violent men of war. And when I found myself on a precipice where I, for the first time in my life, had considered that I might actually hurt myself, might actually kill myself because of the emotional turmoil that I was in, I knew that there was a door there that I needed to open into my past, directly into my mother's life, because I was terrified that I somehow was going to be condemned to repeat the tragic patterns of life that had taken hers. And so at that moment, when I realized that I needed to take back the agency that had been stolen from me, there was only one way to do that, and that was to speak to the man that took her life. As I was getting ready to leave Juneau, Alaska, I knew that when I returned to Portland, I would begin the search for the man that was responsible for her death. And with that came my own passions to be able to take this story of personal suffering, put it into a narrative form, and transform it into something that could be meaningful and useful for others.
1: You ended up getting involved in a restorative justice program. I feel like plenty of people have heard that those words, restorative justice, but may not have direct experience with what it actually means in practice. So what did it entail for you?
0: Restorative justice is a philosophy and a process that focuses on developing meaningful accountability from the responsible party. And it does so generally and in the most ideal setting by bringing the responsible party and the harmed party together in some kind of facilitated productive dialogue. Now, for me personally, it's a little more complicated than that. And while that essential framework is what I am in the process of developing, for me, it is to simply be able to stand, sit in front, look at the individual that was responsible for my mother's death, and be able to see that there was some flicker of recognition in his eyes that would acknowledge that the man standing before him today is essentially the same boy that was there when he took my mother's life. And something about that essential recognition is so deeply necessary and so deeply meaningful for me that were there to be anything else more sophisticated than that, more evolved than that, where there might be some moral redemption, some reconciliation, I would say that is beyond a win and that is sort of something beyond the moon. But for me, it is to simply be able to have him acknowledge my existence as a human being today.
1: Hmm. But you haven't gotten that yet, am I right?
0: That's correct.
1: My understanding is that you eventually wrote a series of letters to the man who killed your mother. Do you feel comfortable giving us a sense for what you wrote?
0: Yes. I feel that the series of letters that I wrote were letters that were grounded in an openness and a universal compassion and a graciousness in which I simply told him that should we have the chance of meeting, that I would, as I do now, see him simply as another man who was born into this world like myself, who did not choose the tides of history that precipitated him, and that we would be able to speak as two human beings. And my hope was simply to be able to find some sense of understanding, some amount of healing and closure that could possibly happen from that.

0: How much of your own sense of the closure you're seeking, maybe closure is not the right word, but next steps in sort of the evolution of your understanding of your own life and the end of your mother's life, how much of that is dependent on a response, an acknowledgement from this man? And how much do you think can come from you internally? I'm asking because so far he hasn't responded. And let's say that he doesn't. I'm wondering how much you can get without him.
1: Yeah, I think that's a great question. It's one that I suppose I'll try to delicately unpack, because there is a part of me that deeply yearns and depends on his response. And that part of me is the one that is entirely driven by ego and entirely driven by this rather single-dimensional self that certainly just views his desires as an extension of will and the materialization of his expectations to be the natural outcome of his will. There's that side of me. And that is a amalgamate of both ambition and drive. But there's another side of me that knows at bottom the process itself of reaching out, of writing these letters, of reflection, of storytelling and filmmaking can generate the sort of redemption that I want in an oblique way, in a way that gives me some scaffolding to climb, some road to walk that I guess allows me, like you said, not necessarily closure, but perhaps maybe some process that tells me I'll be able to still have healing and purpose and meaning for something that I did not then control and cannot presently control.
0: Hmm. I'm talking right now with the independent filmmaker Vu Pham. He is based in Portland. As part of this process for this documentary, you brought your mother's remains back to Vietnam. Why did you make that choice?
1: Well, it was a hard decision. I'll say that. It was a very, very hard decision. In the process of trying to understand my past and my mother's past, I reconnected with my aunt in Vietnam, someone who I had not seen or spoken to since the day that we fled Vietnam in 1981. And I think to her fundamental character of just directness and kind of enterprising and how do I say this? Sort of like an almost entrepreneurial spirit that she has. She simply just saw what she personally wanted. And in several months of video chats, she just popped the question out of the blue and said, "Hey, you know, something I've been thinking about is, are you able to exhume your mother's remains and cremate her and bring her ashes back to Vietnam?" I mean, I was gobsmacked by this request. I'm essentially a Western-minded American who has no religious framings and ancestral worship framings around my mother's remains or her quote-unquote spirit. And so I was initially very discomforted by the rather macabre element of this idea. The last thing I wanted to do was to exhume my mother's remains. But after giving it some thought and speaking with my partner, Annette, about it, I realized that this would have been something my mother would have wanted for herself. And so through the generosity of a facilitator from an organization called the Center for Trauma Support Services, she helped me to apply for crime victim compensation with the Department of Justice in the state of Oregon. And then they gave me the financial backing to go through this process. And so in the fall of 2024, I returned to Vietnam with my mother's ashes for the first time since I had left.
0: Hmm. You've said in the past that despite the traumas you have endured, you consider yourself the luckiest human alive. What do you mean by that?
1: Yeah, you must be picking through some old articles. I'm glad you did your research, because that's a great quote for something that I really do feel is the essential message of my film, which one of peace and hope. Because I can say with near absolute certainty that for many people who've been on the same road as me, to have experienced a rather complex intersection of traumas, such as I, that they have not done so well for themselves. They have been afflicted by all manner of continuing terrible luck and seem to live in a world that lacks the love and support that I have. And they don't have the kind of process, the type of path that allows them to creatively engage in social cooperation with the world in order to tell stories that are personally meaningful to them. And because I am a person that has been given these opportunities, I do feel for where I came from, which almost sometimes feels to me as if I've climbed out of the muds at the bottom of the Mekong River, where I recently was, and essentially climbed to a place where I have this world before me. I do feel that in that sense, I am the luckiest man that I know.
0: Vu Pham, thanks very much.
1: Thank you very much.
0: Vu Pham is an independent filmmaker and writer based in Portland. Thanks very much for tuning in to Think Out Loud on OPB and KLCC today. I'm Dave Miller. We'll be back tomorrow.
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3: This is Our People and Mother Earth on KWSO. First Descent, Kayaking the Klamath, is a 30-minute documentary from Oregon Public Broadcasting's Oregon Field Guide series, following a group of indigenous youth as they kayak the Klamath River from source to sea, the first group to do so after the largest dam removal project in history. OPB screened First Descent this past May at the Madras Performing Arts Center. Robin L.K. is the Director of Strategic Engagement and Events at OPB. In this position, she leads OPB's efforts to connect with audiences, build community partnerships, and create high-impact events that align with the organization's mission of public service journalism.
4: 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We are technically an affiliate organization of theirs, so we pay to license their content that goes up on radio and on broadcast television. But also, OPB has been known for decades now for making some of the best documentary films about our region, Oregon and Southwest Washington, and then we're able to broadcast those through our PBS stream, our broadcast television line, and those are also available to stream on OPB's website and on our YouTube channel.
3: Kiana Allen, a member of the Confederated Tribes of Warm Springs and San Carlos Apache Nation, is one of the indigenous youth who completed the first full descent of the Klamath River since the removal of the dams.
5: Nikmaitski in mean Tanunma Wanishash Tazu Ali, Kushiapa Tumki Wanishash, Kiana Allen. Good morning, my Indian name is Datsulali. My English name is Kiana Allen. I'm an enrolled member of the Confederate Tribes of Warm Springs, and I am here because I've been a part of paddle tribal waters in Rios Rivers for the past 4 years. So I've always had a connection with the river and our natural resources as a first foods gatherer, fisher, very picker root digger, and I've always been involved in advocacy stuff for our environment. And my mom had signed me up for this camp a year before cohort one. I was like, okay, let's go. I joined, I really liked the program. I came the next year thinking it was the same thing. It was actually a 2-week hard shell intense kayaking course to go through the undammed Klamath Basin from source to sea. And ever since I got that experience in cohort one, my passion grew for whitewater kayaking and I knew I wanted to be a part of it.
6: 17-year-old Julian Tonikier Rogers is a Hoopa Valley tribal member who also took part in the expedition.
7: Heyang Atene, Julian Holiet, Natin Hue Aupet, Minslung Muan Ahustan, Minandiai, Met Dildin, Takamilting. Yeah, hello everybody. My name is Julian Tonikiel Rogers. So this started in 2022. My brother had done the same program that Kiana did, and he was invited to the next first cohort of Paddle Travel Waters, and he invited me. And I really wanted to do it, but I was a little bit too young, and at first it didn't seem like they were gonna let me do it. But some kids dropped out at the last minute, so they invited me like a day late. And yeah, 2022, that was my introduction to paddle tribal waters and hard shell kayaking. I'd canoed, but I like didn't really even know about hard shell kayaking. I was really scared at first. Like, I'd been familiar with the water already, but hard shell kayaking was like a whole new thing, and flipping upside down in it at first, it was like the most terrifying thing I'd done. But also it's like a new lens for seeing the river, and the river's like the thing I love most back home. And so being able to hard shell kayak through places I'd like never been, it was like really amazing for me to see the rivers and the animals on the river.
6: You can watch the full documentary, First Descent, Kayaking the Klamath, online. Oregon Public Broadcasting has posted the film on its official YouTube channel. It is available to watch for free with no login required. 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I'm Liz Smith for Warm Springs Community Radio, KWSO.
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4: Welcome to Native America Calling. I'm Sean Spruce. Pride events commence this month as at least one survey shows American support for LGBTQ+ and two-spirit issues declining. Division continues to show up in laws, both enacted and proposed, that seek to limit gay, lesbian, and trans rights. We'll check in with Indigenous advocates about Pride and the current political and social climate. That's all coming up right after the news.

0: This is National Native News. I'm Jill Freitas. The University of Washington's WAMI Medical School program just received a new $25 million endowment for scholarships and rural education support. The program gets its name from the five states it serves: Washington, Wyoming, Alaska, Montana, and Idaho, and educates emerging physicians in those rural states. WAMI's assistant dean at the University of Alaska Anchorage, Dr. Nick Phelps, says the gift will go to scholarships for 30 eligible students across the five-state class.
1: For the students who are accepted to receive this scholarship, it covers half of their tuition.
0: Phelps says those eligible to apply for the scholarship are students from two specific programs, one a rural track and the other a tribal and traditional medicine track. Medical school tuition and the debt students take on to pay for it can run in the hundreds of thousands of dollars. Phelps says the scholarships change the financial equation.
1: Primary care practices and primary care physicians, they are the bedrock of medicine, for lack of a better term. They are also some of the lowest paid specialties for students to go into. So for somebody who really is strongly interested in family medicine, pediatrics, internal medicine, some of those other primary care specialties, they have to do a bit of an internal calculus.
0: Many medical students change specialties that pay better, which has helped create a shortage of primary care practitioners, both in Alaska and across the U.S. Philanthropists William and Carolyn Frankie and their family gave the WAMI program the $25 million endowment to create the Frankie Medical School Scholars Program. Phelps says he hopes that the resulting scholarships encourage more Alaska students to focus on medicine that serves rural, remote, and indigenous Alaskans. This story was provided by Alaska Public Media's Rachel Cassandra. An energy company is asking for preliminary approval from the feds to look into building a hydropower project on the Navajo Nation. KNAU's Chris Clements has more.
2: The company Nature and People First is asking for a preliminary permit from the Federal Energy Regulatory Commission to investigate building a pumped storage project near Chilchimbito. It would include two reservoirs. Pumped storage projects generate energy by letting water flow downhill and then pumping it back up. Nature and People First tried to get federal approval for three pumped storage projects in 2021, but the Navajo Nation and the feds later said no. Critics cited concerns about the overuse of aquifers and damage to the environment of nearby Black Mesa, which is considered sacred by the Navajo and Hopi tribes. If it's granted, the permit wouldn't allow the company to disturb any land or give them permission to enter private property. For KNAU, I'm Chris Clements in Flagstaff.
0: Thousands of Alaska Natives and visitors gathered in Juneau last week for Celebration 2026, one of the largest Indigenous cultural events in the state. The four-day gathering, organized by Sea Alaska Heritage Institute, brought together Tlingit, Haida, and Tsimshian dancers, artists, and cultural bearers from across Southeast Alaska, Canada, and beyond. The event featured traditional song and dance performances, Native art, language activities, and cultural workshops. This year's theme was Enduring Strength. Celebration began more than 40 years ago as a way to preserve Native cultures and pass traditional knowledge to younger generations. Organizers say the event continues to showcase the survival and persistence of Tlingit, Haida, and Tsimshian traditions, while strengthening connections among Indigenous communities throughout the region. I'm Jill Freitas.

0: National Native News is produced by Kawanak Broadcast Corporation with funding by the Corporation for Public Broadcasting.
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2: Hear that? Tribal college faculty do so much, one can't say it all here. 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
4: This is Native America Calling. I'm Sean Spruce. American support for LGBTQ plus issues remains overwhelmingly high. Gallup's annual Values and Beliefs survey finds significant support for issues like same-sex marriage. But the percentage has recently diminished slightly to just under 70%. And as some cities celebrate pride events this month, others are rejecting them in favor of what they say is recognition of traditional families. Pockets of adversity are also fueling what advocates say is a rise in anti-LGBTQ plus violence. Today we'll get an assessment of progress and setbacks for Native LGBTQ plus issues. We'll talk with advocates about navigating rights and well-being in a polarized political climate. You can join our conversation as well by calling 1-800-996-2848. That number is also 1-800-99-NATIVE, and we have the phone lines open now. We're waiting for your call. Joining us from Missoula, Montana is David Herrera. He is a co-founder of the Montana Two-Spirit Society, and he is mestizo and adopted Blackfeet. David, good morning. Welcome to Native America Calling.
5: Good morning. Thanks for having me.
4: Also joining us from Missoula is Stephen Barrios. He is also a co-founder of the Montana Two-Spirit Society, and he is a knowledge and wisdom keeper. He is Blackfeet. Stephen, good morning to you as well, and welcome.
6: Well, good morning, and thanks for having us today.
4: Joining us from Elko, Nevada is Lenny Hayes, the owner and executive director of Tate Topa Consulting, LLC. Lenny is Sistan Wapton Oyate. Lenny, good morning. Welcome back to Native America Calling. You've been on the show before.
7: Thank you. Good morning. Thank you again for asking me back.
4: Absolutely. Joining us on Zoom from Chinle, Arizona is Dr. Charlie Amaya Scott, an independent scholar, public speaker, and content creator. Dr. Scott is Dene. Charlie, good morning and welcome back to Native America Calling.
8: Good morning. It's so wonderful to be back. Also, please call me Amaya.
4: Amaya, you got it.
8: Dr. Amaya, yes.
4: Okay, Dr. Amaya or Amaya. Okay, let me make that note here right away. Dr. Amaya, thank you so much for being on the show today. And we have another guest who joins us, Mike Mendez, who is a cultural activist and organizer, also the owner of Marvelous Beads, and also a comic book author. Mike, hello. Welcome to the show.
9: Hi, thank you for having me.
4: It's a pleasure to have all of you on the show today. And David, I'm going to begin with you. Let's talk about some issues up in Montana, new legislation pertaining to LGBTQ plus issues. Tell our listeners, what has changed and how is it being received?
5: Well, here in Montana, as in most other, particularly red states across the country, LGBT, trans, two-spirit folks have certainly been under attack. We've seen a record number of, bills that have been introduced into the legislature here in Montana, the legislature meets every other year. So they did not meet this year in 26, but they will be meeting again in 27. So in the last legislative session in 25, I think there are approximately about like 25 anti-trans, anti-two-spirit, and LGBT bills that were introduced. That's bad news. The good news is that we're able to defeat at least half of them. So only like half that made it through. So, you know, we're calling that, you know, we're taking that as a win. So, you know, we have been fortunate that we do have, you know, a lot of advocates and support, particularly within among the judicial system. So it really has been the courts that have been, you know, outstanding and you know, kind of found these laws to be unconstitutional. So, you know, yeah, it's really important, you know, that the judicial systems, you know, stay, you know, in place and nonpartisan so that they can interpret the law and find that, yes, Montana, according to Montana Constitution, which we have one of the strongest constitutions as far as privacy goes, and that really has, you know, found that due to that, a lot of these laws are discriminatory and as such, unconstitutional.
4: All right. David, lately, cities and states have been banning pride flags, and Montana is one of those places. Can you talk about the response to that from the LGBTQ plus community and also allies?
5: Yeah. So again, you know, we have had, you know, some laws that have been introduced, you know, where pride flags, I mean, they did not particularly mention pride flags specifically, but, you know, they said any sort of flags that are, you know, political in nature cannot be flown on like state or federal buildings. So that was passed at the last session here in Missoula. Our city kind of took the stance that, okay, well, if that's going to be the case, you know, they didn't prohibit city flags from being flown on, you know, city, federal, state buildings. So what Missoula did is they adopted the pride flag as their city flag, and as such, then we're able to get around and still fly the pride flag here in Missoula. Okay. Missoula was not the only city that did that. I believe a couple of other cities here in Montana have done the same. So we certainly expect that in the next legislative session, next year, that they will probably introduce a similar law that'll be now specific to say no pride flags will be allowed to be flown on state or federal buildings. But we'll tackle that when we get to it.
4: All right. Thank you, David. Stephen, you are also in Missoula, and this is a city that sounds like an inclusive place. What is it that makes a town or a community a safe space for Indigenous LGBTQ plus people?
6: Well, for me, I've noticed that just the community itself, how they come together, and we're so diverse in the city of Missoula, and we have so many allies and all the businesses, and the mayor and everybody seems to work together. We're inclusivity, you know, we all work together here, it seems like, and it seems like a very safe place. And I know that we have one of the police officers here in the city of Missoula that works just with the LGBT and two-spirit community. So, it, you know, in any city, though, you're going to have some people that are going to be troublemakers and, you know, try to pick fights with the LGBT community. And we have had that. But especially when we've had our protests in front of the courthouse, and skinheads come in from out of town and stuff, but the police make sure that we're taken care of and that they're kept away from our protests. So I do feel a sense of safety here in this community.
4: Stephen,
6: also with our,
4: go ahead. I'm sorry.
6: Oh, I was going to say also with our our U.S. LGBTQ center here in Missoula, we make sure it's a safe place for our community and the trans community.
4: Okay. Stephen, cities like Missoula, are they risking political backlash by being inclusive settings like you describe, especially in a state like Montana, where those viewpoints are not shared by other communities?
6: Yes, well, we do have backlash, but as David had pointed out, we've fought against a lot of that, and we're still fighting against it. And we've just got to stand firm and, make sure that we all come together as one community and fight against these horrible laws that they're trying to force upon us.
4: David, back to you. How about support for non-LGBTQ plus allies? Are they finding it harder to speak up?
5: I think it's actually been great that we have, our allies. I think, certainly we cannot do this work, on our own. I think, for any community, you need to have those allies to be there supporting you. And I think here in Montana, we're really fortunate because, the majority of folks in Montana really believe in fairness. They believe in a live and let live. I mean, Montana's, sort of attitudes ultimately is about, privacy. And as I mentioned before, Montana's constitution is one of the strongest when it comes to, individual privacy and privacy rights. So, I mean, I think those are the hallmarks of Montanans, that we believe in fairness. We believe in, as long as you, aren't, pushing your values down on me, then we're all going to be okay. So, I think most Montanans, certainly feel there's other issues that are much more important right now. Certainly, housing has dramatically gone up, since the pandemic here in Montana, and shows like Yellowstone. I think those are the things that really are like concerning to Montanans right now is affordability, housing, medical care, and costs. So those are the things that people I think here in Montana really want, politicians to be working on. So
4: David Herrera and Stephen Barrios, both co-founders of the Montana Two-Spirit Society, and they're getting us started here today on Native America Calling, kicking off the conversation. We're talking about pride today and what it's like right now with the current political climate with regard to LGBTQ plus community members and what some of the issues are that they're facing, some of the challenges, some of the recent setbacks. So stay with us. We'll continue this conversation on the other side of this short break.

0: A federal lawsuit aims to undo a century-old law that sets aside land for Native Hawaiians. The Hawaiian Homes Commission Act was originally designed to protect ancestral lands for Native Hawaiian families against dispossession. Now a non-Native citizen says it's unconstitutional. We'll find out what's behind the challenge on the next Native America Calling.
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0: Thank you for listening to Native America Calling. I'm Sean Spruce, and today we're talking about Native LGBTQ plus and Two-Spirit rights and well-being. 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Our next guest, Lenny Hayes, is the owner and executive director of Tate Topa Consulting, LLC. Lenny joins us now from Elko, Nevada. And Lenny, Pride Month is a time for both celebration and reflection. What's on your mind today when you think of LGBTQ plus and Two-Spirit issues?
4: Thank you. I actually reside in the Minneapolis area and was actually invited this past weekend to as a guest of a Two-Spirit gathering. This is their second annual, and I'm glad Mike is also a part of the conversation because he's actually one of the organizers of, well, the actual him and another person were organized this event this past weekend. And it was so beautiful to see community and other individuals who are relatives who identify as Two-Spirit, Native LGBTQ+, coming together to support the community and the work that Mike's doing. One of the things that I always talk about in the work that I do, because I do a lot of advocacy work in regards to violence that's put upon our community in many, many different areas, including domestic violence, sexual assault. And one of the things that I always say is that, you know, it's important for us to address these issues. And I'm so happy that we have so many different types of advocates who do amazing advocacy work, you know. And I'm so happy that, Anti-Steven is part of this conversation because I was able to attend the Montana Two-Spirit Gathering. And it's all about connection, thinking about our roles that we play in community, because that's specifically who we are. I mean, before colonizations, the roles that we played in community were important and that we revered and we were honored and respected and loved for who we, you know, who we are. And there's so many different areas that we do. We all do advocacy work in different areas. And this has always been my specialty because I'm also a survivor of many different forms of violence. And through my own healing, I'm always wanting to address some of the things that our relatives haven't had the opportunity to come forward and heal from their own sufferings. And I always say we do well in urban communities, but we don't do well in tribal communities. And those are the ones that I really worry about. So that's why, you know, Elko is a small area. And I'm so proud of Mike, even just hosting the first Two-Spirit powwow here in this community. It was amazing to see dancers come together. And I was quite impressed because often sometimes when these sort of events happen, you get a small percentage of people who attend, but it was quite big for the first powwow. So I'm excited about what Mike is going to do next year. And I'm, you know, the other thing that I'm always talking about is that a lot of our Two-Spirit people are leaders across the country. We just need to continue to support and encourage and like, you know, like individuals like Mike, who did this all on his own and raised money in it. You know, it was just amazing. So this is my second year back, but it was also my first time attending their first powwow. So it was amazing.
0: Lenny, you mentioned earlier that you don't do as well in tribal communities as opposed to urban areas. Why is that?
4: You know, we have to think that, you know, there's many factors that are brought into that. You know, when we talk about religion, we have to think about what colonization has done to our people. And what I mean by that is, you know, with the things with the boarding school, all of that, and how they changed, you know, put pressure on our Native people, caused harm on our Native people, and changed their view and how they look upon us today. So one of the things that I always say as part of when I do public speaking and talk about violence that's put on our community, I always say that before colonization, we were looked upon as spiritual beings because of the roles that we played in community. Today, we're looked upon as sexual beings. And that's what that historical and intergenerational trauma has put upon our people. You know, because we do have roles that we play in community. And I often think of the elder leaders in our community, like Auntie Stephen, Auntie Clyde. You know, just in the past 3 years, we lost two beautiful elders in our community who were there in 1990 when the term Two-Spirit was coined. And so one of the things I think is best for us is that that we also mentor our young people, because we need our leaders to help them, mentor them, and teach them, because they're going to take our place eventually, right? And so the thing that I always do is I just think about the knowledge, the conversations, the visiting that I do with elders, because that's who I learn from.
0: Lenny, there's significant resistance to transgender rights in certain places around the country right now, but at the same time, we also see a lot of support, for example, corporate sponsorships of Pride events. Where are we on this continuum right now in terms of just overall understanding and awareness and support of LGBTQ plus issues? I'm sorry, it's a tongue twister today.
4: Yeah. So I live in a state, I live in Minnesota, that's considered a safe haven state for our trans population. I usually do not like to talk about trans population because I don't identify as trans. And I know that we have some beautiful, beautiful leaders throughout Indian country, specifically, you know, Maddie Jim, who's done amazing work. And I think about, you know, some of the work that her and Stella Martin are doing. What I know of is that in Minnesota, the population of our trans community has increased because Minnesota is a safe haven state. But I also worry about, again, the red states that, you know, I just had a conversation yesterday, actually, with a beautiful Native trans woman. And one of the things that she talked about is concerned about her medication being taken away. You know, and we talked a little bit about other things, but, you know, I worry about what's happening to our trans community, that they're having their rights taken away. And what we need to do as a community, along with our allies, is to support our trans population because they're being hit hard. Not only us who identify as LGBT, you know, things are also happening to us, but it's the community, the trans community, that's getting hit hard by what's happening throughout the country. I have to apologize. Sorry, that's a helicopter that's flying over me.
0: Okay.
4: So I guess that's just what I want to say right now.
0: All right. Thank you, Lenny. Appreciate it very much. Mike Mendez, cultural activist and organizer, owner of Marvelous Beads, also a comic book author. Mike, how are you recognizing Pride Month right now? What's on your mind?
5: Sorry, excuse me. Thank you for asking that. Pride Month has always been something that's super important to me. I'm very prideful all year. I've never been super, you know, scared or out, ashamed of who I am. But during the month of June, I like to be a little bit more out there and vocal. And this month, with everything going on in all the different communities and all the hateful actions and everything that's negative against the LGBT and the Two-Spirit community, I've focused a lot on bringing more mental health awareness to the LGBT gatherings that I'm attending, especially with the Two-Spirit Conference that I put together this year. All of the materials that we gave out as awards for participating within our powwow and our events, we were giving out mental health awareness books, Native American books, and Two-Spirit books that specifically talked about the history of our Two-Spirit people and those that were such an influence on our cultural leadership of it as well. Like, we had a book about a Zuni man woman who was an ambassador for their own for their tribes, and it's just really important to me that this year I am strong and remind people that to be proudful of who they are and to be not scared and to let people know that we're still here. You know, because it's super important to me, and I think everyone needs it this year, that they need that safety net and they need those secure spaces for them to express themselves.
0: Mike, you're also there in Elko at the gathering, and the people you talk to, what are the issues that they're most concerned about right now?
5: A lot of them are most concerned about the discrimination and the division within the community, because a lot of people have been telling, I didn't know this before I moved out to Elko, because I'm originally from Fort Hall, Idaho, from the Shoshone-Bannock tribes, and I've been in Elko the last 4 years. And in Fort Hall, we're very out and about our Two-Spirit people. They even have a victims assistance program specifically for the Two-Spirit community. And when I came out here, there was nothing about anything Two-Spirit culture, Two-Spirit history. I would introduce myself to the community as, you know, he, him, a Two-Spirit individual. And I've even been told by some people here that they don't recognize Two-Spirit identities, or that's not something that's part of the culture. Unfortunately, when I was even coming forward to present my gathering this year to have it on tribal land, I had some pushback from some people, and they said that something like that shouldn't be allowed on our tribal lands. And they were very disrespectful and said a lot of hateful things that were just not okay to say about individuals who just want happiness and safety. And, you know, my only response to them was they are exactly the reason why I'm doing what I'm doing. I want to create that safe space for our community. And in doing so, I had so many LGBT Native Americans, Two-Spirit Native Americans coming to the gathering this weekend telling me that they felt safe, that they were having an amazing time, and that they were so proud of me for not being scared to put this event together in this community, because they said 10 years ago they tried to do something like this and the person who had put it together was ran out of town. And, you know, it was really hard for them that they tried to create that safe space, and the pushback was just so intense that they had to, you know, shut it down and search people, and they just had to, you know, take it away, and that person hasn't come back since then, they said. And so a lot of people told me that they were very thankful and so happy that, you know, I was fighting for them to have that safe space. And so it was really important for everyone to focus on that mental health and have a healing through that traumatic thing that everyone has experienced within this community. And so I think that's what was really important for this community.
0: Mike, at the beginning of the show, we shared a statistic that overall support of Americans for the LGBTQ plus issues has somewhat diminished. And I'm curious to know, are you seeing that? It sounds like, you know, there's a lot of support there in Elko right now, but just in other places that you travel, other venues that you speak in, what are you seeing overall?
5: I definitely see the pushback. There's not as much celebration as there used to be within the last couple of years. Because even though Elko's very quiet about some stuff, but I was sending out flyers about the conference. And, you know, just because it had the rainbow and Two-Spirit on it, I only had maybe one or two businesses who actually were proudly displaying the flyer. Everyone else kind of just quietly said no. They didn't put anything up. Anywhere else I go, I know that certain places in Nevada, just for my own safety, I have to be very careful and mindful about what I'm displaying. Even though I know I want to be strong and out there and be an advocate, I was out in one of these very small towns here in Nevada, and just because I had, like, you know, some of my rainbow beadwork out, and people were not even stopping by my booth, nobody wanted to talk to me, I was the only Native American in that whole entire city. It was a very small city, like a mile wide long, and it was very, I could feel just the tense air. And at that time I had a white partner, and when I would step away from my booth to go to the bathroom, the person who was helping me, people would come up to them and talk to them, and as soon as I would come back, everyone would just leave. And that whole entire event, I made one sale only to another Native person who happened to be driving through town and saw the event. So I've definitely noticed there's a lot of more pushback nowadays, especially even like with the stores. Pride Selections used to be out at least maybe a week before June, or they're getting set up for Pride Selection. I go into one of our local stores, like our local big stores, and there's no Pride Selection. They're just jumping straight through to summer and 4th of July celebrations. There's no Rainbow Pride Selection anywhere in that store. And

future as opposed to in the past? Or do you sense any changes on the horizon with regard to LGBTQ plus issues? 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
4: We're glad you're with us today on Native America Calling. I'm Sean Spruce, and we're talking with advocates and community organizers about Native LGBTQ+ and Two-Spirit celebrations, as well as progress and setbacks on significant issues. 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Let's bring Dr. Amaya into our conversation now. She is in Chinle, Arizona, where she is an independent scholar, public speaker, and content creator. And Dr. Amaya, you're listening to this conversation so far patiently, and at the heart of many of these issues we're talking about today is acceptance. How important is acceptance today, given everything we've been talking about so far?
5: Honestly, it's so important. I mean, think about it. If you are not in a supportive, encouraging environment, you yourself would probably have years of trauma and insecurity, and you probably wouldn't want to do anything. You most likely would want to die by suicide. And so that's part of the issue here is, like, if we don't have acceptance, whether you are queer, trans, or even if you're like a cis straight Native man, if you are not supported in any sort of way mentally, that can do a lot of damage to you. And that's what we're sort of witnessing here broadly across the United States, is a mental health crisis.
4: Dr. Amaya, it's Pride Month, and there are a lot of celebratory events across the country. There are also a lot of challenges right now with regard to the polarization that we have in this country and how there's been a lot of pushback now against some of these issues we're talking about. But at the heart of it, how important is it right now just to enjoy this celebration and share this joy and just focus on the positive aspects right now? How important is that to you?
5: You know, I want to say it's important, but as someone who is trying to survive this gendercide that we are experiencing, I'm having a really hard time trying to engage in celebration. However, as someone who has talked and discussed and studied the importance of joy, joy is truly a revolutionary act, especially when it comes to our Two-Spirit and Indigenous LGBTQ plus relatives' joy. Joy is so important in a time of so much discord and death, because joy reminds us

0: freedom and liberation was, is, and will be possible. I mean, think about it. Joy motivates us to get the things that we want in life. And for many of us, it's just basic rights. It's just to live another day. And so even to have those moments of celebrations, they fuel and nurture us for a fight that we are all involved in.
1: Dr. Amaya, I was asking,
0: basically.
1: Okay, all right. I was talking to the earlier guests about inclusive spaces, right, and communities mm-hmm. that support issues and where you feel comfortable, perhaps. And I would like to know for you, what is it that makes a space or a city or a community a safe space? And even when you're traveling, I mean, do you think about, okay, well, I'm supposed to go to this town, or I'm going to go to that town, and I've heard this about this place, and I've heard that. And I mean, what goes through your mind, and do you have any kind of strategies for how you go into a new community?
0: Would you believe me if I told you that I don't ever feel safe?
1: I would, yeah, I would believe it.
0: Yeah,
1: so
0: well, the reason why the reason why I say that is because safety is such an illusion to me. I don't think it exists at all, for particularly for me as someone who is not only a citizen of the Navajo Nation, but also someone who's queer and someone who's trans. And so safety across the United States, for me in particular, does not exist. What I often have to think of is like, okay, I think about bravery. I think about, okay, where exactly am I being invited? Do I have community there? Is there a sort of, can I escape if things were come to a violence? Where are my support systems? Like, those are the things that come into mind. In addition, I also do this really fascinating thing that I think a lot of us Native folks do. So there's this sort of concept, it's within education studies, called invisibility. And it's /visibility. And the definition is, or actually the study argues that Native Indigenous people strategically use being invisible and visible to their advantage while navigating spaces that they perceive as either harmful, violent, or unsafe. And so for me, I do that. I mean, I will admit on air that I often use the people's ignorance around Indigenous people, but also people's ignorance around gender to my advantage. And I am often in a very, I guess you could say, I engage in stealth, you know, pretending to be, say, a cis brown Native woman going through airports and not being stopped. I mind my business. I'm very quiet, even though my very presence can be very loud to other people. But that's sort of me. It's like I sort of ascertain my situations, and I make plans, and I even make backup plans too, just in case. And that is a life for me as a public speaker, and a life for many, actually, public speakers who are trans.
1: You talked about being from the Navajo Nation a few minutes ago. What's the current climate there right now in the Navajo Nation with Two-Spirit issues?
0: Oh, you know, I think it's been put on the back burner because people's anger are being tailored to focus on other things, particularly the data centers that are being forced to be built on the Northern Navajo Nation. We also currently have, it's currently a presidential election year for us on the Navajo Nation. And so a lot of people are trying to figure out like how to navigate, you know, the relationships with politics. And I think there's been very few opportunities for people to really talk about our Two-Spirit and LGBTQ plus relatives, which is interesting because it's Pride Month. And I know that there is a Pride event later this year on the Navajo Nation.
1: We talked earlier about the differences between rural communities and urban communities with regard to acceptance. Do you notice similarities or differences?
0: I think the difference is you can't be quiet. You can't be invisible in a rural community. And I say this as someone who moved back to the Navajo Nation, who has lived in Denver, Colorado, who has lived in Providence, Rhode Island, and coming back home on the res, I just, you know, everyone knows who you are. Everyone knows where you come from. Everyone knows your family. And so for me, being in public, and especially being like visibly trans for folks on the res, because other identity factors are in here, But for me, I've noticed that people are, it's not that people are hateful, it's that people are ignorant. And the general society, particularly I would say the conservative right-wing political group, are using misinformation to their advantage and using people's ignorance to their advantage to create a narrative about trans people that is just absolutely incorrect. And so as someone who is a public figure and someone who is on the res, I have noticed that like the advocacy and the support for trans people within my little town comes from myself, my sister, and my mom. And so us three are really changing the perspectives and minds of people in our little town because they're seeing me, a visibly trans person, going to the post office, going to a grocery store, who's literally just like, who's also a substitute teacher sometimes. And so they're seeing me in these public spaces and they're just seeing like it's like my very presence is challenging, is doing the work of narrative change that many people are trying to, many people are trying to craft around who trans people are. And I think that's much easier to do in a rural community versus somewhere in an urban space where, you know, in urban spaces, because there's so many people, right, that often leads to isolation. And it's much harder to nurture community in an urban space. And so that's what I would say is one of the biggest differences. Like, you can't hide. You can't hide in your little town. And so you have to talk to people. Whereas in a city, you can hide. And you can be visible as loud as you want. But oftentimes people won't hear you. But here in a little town, let's just say that my mom and I are really good at talking to different thoughts. Be like, why is that? Why are you being so rude? And then they feel some sort of, it confronts them. Because yeah, they know right. us.
1: That's interesting. Dr. Amaya, you talk about people just being ignorant, and we hear that word a lot on this show with regard to people just being ignorant of, you know, whether it's two-spirit issues or indigenous issues at large. And give me an example. What do you mean, like, by people are ignorant? Like, what can you share in terms of how people talk or what they say or what they post online that just, to you, just really reflects ignorance and a lack of information?
0: So my PhD is in higher education, so I know a little bit too much about colleges and universities, but my background is education. And what I will say is that the ignorance is curated. Think about it. Throughout your entire life, because you don't know anything, it's because you haven't been introduced to it. You haven't been taught it. You haven't been given the opportunity to learn about something. And so a lot of these people will spend their lives going through K-12, learn about the history of America from the perspective of America, meaning that they will be ignorant around Native issues. I mean, like, the entire narrative around Native people is that we've disappeared, that we don't exist. But as soon as they get out of that K-12 education, we're like, hey, we actually are here. We're fighting for our rights. We're fighting for our livelihood. This is what the U.S. has done to us. And so when I say that people are ignorant, it's not because they are intentionally being ignorant. I mean, there are some people who refuse to learn, and, you know, that's their choice. However, we have to think about the fact that we live in a country that uses misinformation to its advantage. And we ourselves are doing so much we can to counter it with accurate information. But because our accurate information makes people uncomfortable, their nervous systems have been conditioned to accept ignorance, to not challenge the narrative, to not challenge what has happened, because it challenges who they are. And people don't like that, especially as they grow older. People get more stubborn. And so, and then the thing to tie this back, I mean, we're seeing this right now. That's the reason why they are going after kids across this entire country is because it's easier to train and condition kids to be their perfect little soldiers, their perfect little minds. It's much harder with adults, especially those who have been taught critical thinking skills, who have been taught to be curious, who have taught to challenge. And that's something we absolutely need right now, is that we need to remind our kids to be curious, to, you know, be okay with being uncomfortable, to be challenged, to really listen and to learn tolerance.
1: Dr. Amaya, what do you think it's the world, and specifically the world as Native people, the world that we live in, our communities, our places that we think of as Indian country, for lack of a better term. Let's say two generations out, 40 years, maybe 50 years from now, What do you think the perception will be? All these issues, all of this conflict that we're dealing with right now with regard to Cheeseburger, mm-hmm. do you think that's all just going to be taken care of and we're going to look back 50 years from now and, geez, people used to think that way, people used to say things like that? Or do you think there will mm-hmm. always be some of these struggles, always be some of these issues that people are fighting with?
0: I believe that as humans, we have the capacity to grow and change and become better versions of ourselves. That's something that is, I think, a core teaching in across the different Native nations in Indian country. All of our creation stories tell us to either be in harmony with creation, to be in harmony with the cosmos, to learn to be in relation to one another. And if we continue to advocate that, if we continue to center that value and that teaching, I believe that we have a great chance at changing the world around us, particularly the United States. If not with our communities, I think that we can do so much. So I'm on the side of, you know, thinking like it is possible to make that change, but we have to make those choices. We have to actively make those choices. A future is beautiful. That is only possible when we fight for it. And that's what we need to do right now.
1: Dr. Amaya, somebody listening to the show right now, they might be thinking, well, what can I do for Pride Month? How can I recognize or celebrate Pride Month in my own community or even in my own home with my mm-hmm. own family? What do you recommend?
0: Pride, as we know, is celebration, but it's a celebration of resistance. It's a celebration of fighting for who you really are, of celebrating who you have become. And so Pride, I would argue, or I would encourage people, is like, you have lived this far, you will live a beautiful life. A beautiful life is possible. Continue fighting for that joy. Continue to enjoy those little moments of romance, of happiness, of community, because you need those moments, because you're going to have to remember what to fight for. And I know that this sounds a little bit, I know it's a little bit scary. The world is going through a scary transformation, but the world is a lot better when you fight for something. That's why I would encourage people to do that. Be like, you know, enjoy your little Pride celebration, but also prepare to get those signatures, prepare to organize, because they're not going to stop. And we need to also amp up our own defenses and our own ability to fight back.
1: Dr. Amaya, always a pleasure to have you on the show. Thank you so much.
0: Thank you, Basil. Take care, everyone.
1: Folks, we're going to have to wrap up the conversation, but I want to thank all of our guests who joined us today. In addition to Dr. Amaya, we had Lenny Hayes, Stephen Barrios, David Herrera, and Mike Mendez all joined the conversation. And again, it is Pride Month, June of this year. Join us again tomorrow when we'll talk about efforts to undo a century-old land benefit for Native Hawaiians. I'm Sean Spruce. You've been listening to the one, the only Native America Calling. Enjoy the rest of your day.

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5: 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I'm Keandra Smith. The Semnasho Market is run by two individuals who are a part of the Semnasho community of Warm Springs. The market itself is fairly new, and so here we have Delson Suppa Sr. explaining the origins of the Semnasho Market and how it came to be.
6: The Semnasho Tribal Market came to be because of South Wasco Alliance Board, a nonprofit out of Tai Valley. The chairperson there asked me to come onto the board, and so I was there for a while, and she asked me about what I thought of the organization, and I told her, I said, well, you guys aren't touching much of South Wasco. I said, the Warm Springs Indian Reservation is mostly Wasco County. Probably two-thirds of the reservation is Wasco County, and I don't know what you guys are going to be doing for the tribes. And so she took me aside, and we dialogued about what I thought they could do or help with, as far as the way I was understanding it, was they could go after grants and help make things happen that we had ideas or dreams of for Semnasho. And so out of that came the Semnasho Tribal Market. I came up with a lot of other ideas that I'm still going to be pursuing, but the Semnasho Tribal Market is what interested her, and so she got with Visit Central Oregon and let them know that I wanted to start this Semnasho Tribal Market, which is, I always wanted to capitalize on Kaneda's tourist traffic that comes through Semnasho in the summer. So that was the foundation of that thought, but we needed to come up with what it was going to take to make that happen. So we had a meeting, and from that meeting we came up with a budget, and then she put together a grant to Visit Central Oregon and took me up to Bend to meet the Visit Central Oregon organization staff and have me orient them on this dream. And so she took it upon herself to apply for a grant through Visit Central Oregon. And so from that is the foundation of us getting started in 2024. The summer of 2024 was the very first opening that we had. And through that development, I've always been impressed with Howard Pat I listened to him talk at tribal council meetings, and I always wondered why he never took the initiative to manage or be involved with making things happen at Semnashu. And so he agreed to become the manager of the Semnashu Tribal Market after we got awarded the grant for, and so out of that grant, we got all the supplies that we needed, canopies, tables, chairs, speaker systems, everything that I could think of that we could utilize to help keep us sustained was put into that budget and purchasing of supplies. Some of the supplies we haven't even used yet, but there's just the two of us, so we did our best to get it off of the ground, and my son Noah Suppa was on the advisory board when we started out, but he got employment, and so now he's pretty much hanging around the the place and helping out wherever he can. But that's how we got our start, and without Visit Central Oregon, this would not be happening today. And
5: that was Delson Suppa Sr. with the origin story of the Semnashu Market. 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

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Two times for the baddies and the misfits. 50-something years old, still with this. Pull up on the ops, that's LA Fitness. I see we about to step on them, K-Swiss, death row

on a Tesla. We electric slide on Snoop Hefner. I provide the vibe for the hitters. 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Look what I became. 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
1: The land, our water, the animals and the plants, the trees, the earth, our world. You carry Mother Earth within you. She is not outside of you. Mother Earth is not just your environment, not harm.
2: I'm Dr. Anthony Lizowitz, and this is Climate Connections. Last December, Eric G., a student at the University of Hawaii, traveled from Honolulu to one of the harshest, most remote places on Earth, Antarctica.
3: Nothing really prepares you for that first moment when you step onto the ice. It's unreal. It's like nothing ever that I've experienced before in my life.
2: G was a fellow with the nonprofit Bilar Institute on an expedition led by explorer Robert Swan that raised awareness about the need to protect Antarctica. As the climate warms, many of Antarctica's glaciers and ice shelves are melting, and increasing human activity threatens the continent's fragile ecosystem. While there, the team helped with research and broadcast live to classrooms to teach students about Antarctica.
3: We spoke to 2 million young people from across the world.
2: G says growing up, his mom told him to always leave a place better than he found it.
3: And I feel like that's kind of where my passion thrived for environmental sustainability. You know, we only have one Earth, and it's our job to take care of it.
2: And he hopes that talking about his time in Antarctica inspires others to build a more sustainable future.
3: When you go there, you just kind of feel something different change inside of you. And I definitely felt that, and I still feel that today.
2: Climate Connections is produced by the Yale Center for Environmental Communication. To learn more about climate change, visit climateconnections.org.
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0: This is Our People and Mother Earth on KWSO. First Descent, Kayaking the Klamath, is a 30-minute documentary from Oregon Public Broadcasting's Oregon Field Guide series, following a group of Indigenous youth as they kayak the Klamath River from source to sea, the first group to do so after the largest dam removal project in history. OPB screened First Descent this past May at the Madras Performing Arts Center. Robin L.K. is the Director of Strategic Engagement and Events at OPB. In this position, she leads OPB's efforts to connect with audiences, build community partnerships, and create high-impact events that align with the organization's mission of public service journalism.
1: 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So the way it works is you think about some of the national companies like NPR and PBS. We are technically an affiliate organization of theirs, so we pay to license their content that goes up on radio and on broadcast television. But also, OPB has been known for decades now for making some of the best documentary films about our region, Oregon and Southwest Washington, and then we're able to broadcast those through our PBS stream, our broadcast television line, and those are also available to stream on OPB's website and on our YouTube channel.
0: Kiana Allen, a member of the Confederated Tribes of Warm Springs and San Carlos Apache Nation, is one of the Indigenous youth who completed the first full descent of the Klamath River since the removal of the dams.
2: Nikmaitski in mean Tanunma Wanishash Tazulali, Kushiapo Tumki Wanishash, Kiana Allen. Good morning, my Indian name is Datsulali. My English name is Kiana Allen. I'm an enrolled member of the Confederated Tribes of Warm Springs, and I am here because I've been a part of Paddle Tribal Waters and Rio Strivers for the past 4 years. So I've always had a connection with the river and our natural resources as a first foods gatherer, fisher, very picker root digger, and I've always been involved in advocacy stuff for our environment, and my mom had signed me up for this camp a year before cohort one. I was like, okay, let's go. I joined, I really liked the program. I came the next year thinking it was the same thing. It was actually a 2-week hard shell intense kayaking course to go through the undammed Klamath Basin from source to sea. And ever since I got that experience in cohort one, my passion grew for whitewater kayaking, and I knew I wanted to be a part of it.
0: 17-year-old Julian Tonikye Rogers is a Hoopa Valley tribal member who also took part in the expedition.
3: Heyang Atene, Julian Holiet, Natenhue Aupten, Minslung Muan Ahustan, Minandiai, Met Dildan, Takamilting. Yeah, hello everybody. My name is Julian Tonikye Rogers. So this started in 2022. My brother had done the same program that Kiana did, and he was invited to the next first cohort of Paddle Tribal Waters, and he invited me. And I was, I really wanted to do it, but I was a little bit too young, and at first it didn't seem like they were gonna let me do it. But some kids dropped out at the last minute, so they invited me like a day late. And yeah, 2022, that was my introduction to Paddle Tribal Waters and hard shell kayaking. I'd canoed, but I like didn't really even know about hard shell kayaking. I was really scared at first. Like, I'd been familiar with the water already, but hard shell kayaking was like a whole new thing, and flipping upside down in it at first was like the most terrifying thing I'd done. But also it's like a new lens for seeing the river, and the river's like the thing I love most back home. And so being able to hard shell kayak through places I'd like never been, it was like really amazing for me to see the rivers and the animals on the river.
0: You can watch the full documentary, First Descent, Kayaking the Klamath, online. Oregon Public Broadcasting has posted the film on its official YouTube channel. It is available to watch for free with no login required. 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

0: like that, ayy. Police, where your lights at? What? Wire, Buffalo, Cardi's on a lot. Wearing L, feet from head to toe. Baby, f*** with me, cause I'm professional. I said, what? Wire, Buffalo, Cardi's on a lot. Wearing L, feet from head to toe. Baby, f*** with me, cause I'm professional.
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0: Yes, he was a victim of a basketball Jones.
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0: 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I got a basketball jump.

0: 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I'm Keandra Smith. The Zimnasho Market is run by two individuals who are a part of the Zimnasho community of Warm Springs. The market itself is fairly new, and so here we have Delson Suppa Sr. explaining the origins of the Zimnasho Market and how it came to be.
1: The Zimnasho Tribal Market came to be because of South Wasco Alliance Board, a nonprofit out of Tie Valley. The chairperson there asked me to come onto the board, and so I was there for a while, and she asked me about what I thought of the organization, and I told her, I said, well, you guys aren't touching much of South Wasco. I said, the Warm Springs Indian Reservation is mostly Wasco County. Probably two-thirds of the reservation is Wasco County, and I don't know what you guys are going to be doing for the tribes. And so she took me aside, and we dialogued about what I thought they could do or help with, as far as the way I was understanding it was they could go after grants and help make things happen that we had ideas or dreams of for Zimnasho. And so out of that came the Zimnasho Tribal Market. I came up with a lot of other ideas that I'm still going to be pursuing, but the Zimnasho Tribal Market is what interested her, and so she got with Visit Central Oregon and let them know that I wanted to start this Zimnasho Tribal Market, which is I always wanted to capitalize on Kaneda's tourist traffic that comes through Zimnasho in the summer. So that was the foundation of that thought. But we needed to come up with what it was going to take to make that happen. So we had a meeting, and from that meeting we came up with a budget. And then she put together a grant to Visit Central Oregon and took me up to Bend to meet the Visit Central Oregon organization staff and have me orient them on this dream. And so she took it upon herself to apply for a grant through Visit Central Oregon. And so from that is the foundation of us getting started in 2024. The summer of 2024 was the very first opening that we had. And through that development, I've always been impressed with Howard Pat, and I listened to him talk at tribal council meetings, and I always wondered why he never took the initiative to manage or be involved with making things happen at Zimnasho. And so he agreed to become the manager of the Zimnasho Tribal Market after we got awarded the grant for. And so out of that grant, we got all the supplies that we needed, canopies, tables, chairs, speaker systems, everything that I could think of that we could utilize to help keep us sustained was put into that budget and purchasing of supplies. Some of the supplies we haven't even used yet, but there's just the two of us, so we did our best to get it off of the ground. And my son Noah Suppa was on the advisory board when we started out, but he got employment, and so now he's pretty much hanging around the place and helping out wherever he can. But that's how we got our start. And without Visit Central Oregon, this would not be happening today. And
0: that was Delson Suppa Sr. with the origin story of the Zimnasho Market. 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
1: Now everybody, have you heard?

0: This is Our People and Mother Earth on KWSO. First Descent, Kayaking the Klamath, is a 30-minute documentary from Oregon Public Broadcasting's Oregon Field Guide series, following a group of indigenous youth as they kayak the Klamath River from source to sea, the first group to do so after the largest dam removal project in history. OPB screened First Descent this past May at the Madras Performing Arts Center. Robin L.K. is the Director of Strategic Engagement and Events at OPB. In this position, she leads OPB's efforts to connect with audiences, build community partnerships, and create high-impact events that align with the organization's mission of public service journalism.
1: 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So the way it works is you think about some of the national companies like NPR and PBS. We are technically an affiliate organization of theirs, so we pay to license their content that goes up on radio and on broadcast television. But also, OPB has been known for decades now for making some of the best documentary films about our region, Oregon and Southwest Washington, and then we're able to broadcast those through our PBS stream, our broadcast television line, and those are also available to stream on OPB's website and on our YouTube channel.
0: Kiana Allen, a member of the Confederated Tribes of Warm Springs and San Carlos Apache Nation, is one of the indigenous youth who completed the first full descent of the Klamath River since the removal of the dams.
2: Nikmaitski in mean Tanunma Wanishash Tazulali, Kushiapo Tumki Wanishash, Kiana Allen. Good morning, my Indian name is Datsulali. My English name is Kiana Allen. I'm an enrolled member of the Confederated Tribes of Warm Springs, and I am here because I've been a part of Paddle Tribal Waters and Rio Strivers for the past 4 years. So I've always had a connection with the river and our natural resources as a first foods gatherer, fisher, very picker root digger, and I've always been involved in advocacy stuff for our environment, and my mom had signed me up for this camp a year before cohort one. I was like, okay, let's go. I joined, I really liked the program. I came the next year thinking it was the same thing. It was actually a 2-week hard shell intense kayaking course to go through the undammed Klamath Basin from source to sea. And ever since I got that experience in cohort one, my passion grew for whitewater kayaking, and I knew I wanted to be a part of it.
0: 17-year-old Julian Tonikier Rogers is a Hoopa Valley tribal member who also took part in the expedition.
3: Heyang Atene, Julian Holiet, Natenhue Auptet, Minslung Muan Ahustan, Minandiai, Met Dildan, Takamilting. Yeah, hello everybody. My name is Julian Tonikier Rogers. So this started in 2022. My brother had done the same program that Kiana did, and he was invited to the next first cohort of Paddle Tribal Waters, and he invited me. And I was, I really wanted to do it, but I was a little bit too young, and at first it didn't seem like they were gonna let me do it. But some kids dropped out at the last minute, so they invited me like a day late. And yeah, 2022, that was my introduction to Paddle Tribal Waters and hard shell kayaking. I'd canoed, but I like didn't really even know about hard shell kayaking. I was really scared at first. Like, I'd been familiar with the water already, but hard shell kayaking was like a whole new thing, and flipping upside down in it at first was like the most terrifying thing I'd done. But also it's like a new lens for seeing the river, and the river's like the thing I love most back home. And so being able to hard shell kayak through places I'd like never been, it was like really amazing for me to see the rivers and the animals on the river.
0: You can watch the full documentary, First Descent, Kayaking the Klamath, online. Oregon Public Broadcasting has posted the film on its official YouTube channel. It is available to watch for free with no login required. 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I'm Liz Smith for Warm Springs Community Radio, KWSO.

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0: KWSO is public media serving the Warm Springs Reservation and Central Oregon. Like us on Facebook for local news, information, photos of local happenings, and interesting links. And when you like one of our posts, please click on KWSO, then click like, follow, and share.
1: We can all contribute to making Warm Springs a healthier community when we better understand risk and protective factors for our young people. Risk factors are negative impacts that a youth may encounter. A protective factor is an impact that is positive and that helps connect a young person in a good way to their family and community. It is important to recognize that everyone is different when it comes to risk and protective factors. We all have differing amounts of strengths and weaknesses, and it is okay to acknowledge that. The only thing that does matter is that everyone is capable of being resilient, whether they know it or not. Resiliency helps with recovering from difficulties or challenges and helps with moving forward.
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0: This is the Warm Springs program on 91.9 FM, KWSO. I'm Keandra Smith. The Subnational Market is run by two individuals who are a part of the Subnational community of Warm Springs. The market itself is fairly new, and so here we have Delson Suppa Sr. explaining the origins of the Subnational Market and how it came to be.
1: The Subnational Tribal Market came to be because of South Wasco Alliance Board, a nonprofit out of Tai Valley. The chairperson there asked me to come onto the board, and so I was there for a while, and she asked me about what I thought of the organization, and I told her, I said, well, you guys aren't touching much of South Wasco. I said, the Warm Springs Indian Reservation is mostly Wasco County. Probably two-thirds of the reservation is Wasco County, and I don't know what you guys are going to be doing for the tribes. And so she took me aside, and we dialogued about what I thought they could do or help with, as far as the way I was understanding it was they could go after grants and help make things happen that we had ideas or dreams of for Subnational. And so out of that came the Subnational Tribal Market. I came up with a lot of other ideas that I'm still going to be pursuing, but the Subnational Tribal Market is what interested her, and so she got with Visit Central Oregon and let them know that I wanted to start this Subnational Tribal Market, which is I always wanted to capitalize on Canitas tourist traffic that comes through Subnational in the summer. So that was the foundation of that thought. But we needed to come up with what it was going to take to make that happen. So we had a meeting, and from that meeting we came up with a budget. And then she put together a grant to Visit Central Oregon and took me up to Bend to meet the Visit Central Oregon organization staff and have me orient them on this dream. And so she took it upon herself to apply for a grant through Visit Central Oregon. And so from that is the foundation of us getting started in 2024. The summer of 2024 was the very first opening that we had. And through that development, I've always been impressed with Howard Pat, and I listened to him talk at tribal council meetings, and I always wondered why he never took the initiative to manage or be involved with making things happen at Subnational. And so he agreed to become the manager of the Subnational Tribal Market after we got awarded the grant for, and so out of that grant we got all the supplies that we needed, canopies, tables, chairs, speaker systems, everything that I could think of that we could utilize to help keep us sustained was put into that budget and purchasing of supplies. Some of the supplies we haven't even used yet, but there's just the two of us, so we did our best to get it off of the ground. And my son Noah Suppa was on the advisory board when we started out, but he got employment, and so now he's pretty much hanging around the place and helping out wherever he can. But that's how we got our start. And without Visit Central Oregon, this would not be happening today. And
0: that was Delson Suppa Sr. with the origin story of the Subnational Market. 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
2: 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This is simply a new twist using old-style techniques. 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
1: This is Our People and Mother Earth on KWSO. First Descent, Kayaking the Klamath, is a 30-minute documentary from Oregon Public Broadcasting's Oregon Field Guide series, following a group of indigenous youth as they kayak the Klamath River from source to sea, the first group to do so after the largest dam removal project in history. OPB screened First Descent this past May at the Madras Performing Arts Center. Robin L.K. is the Director of Strategic Engagement and Events at OPB. In this position, she leads OPB's efforts to connect with audiences, build community partnerships, and create high-impact events that align with the organization's mission of public service journalism.
2: 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So the way it works is you think about some of the national companies like NPR and PBS. We are technically an affiliate organization of theirs, so we pay to license their content that goes up on radio and on broadcast television. But also, OPB has been known for decades now for making some of the best documentary films about our region, Oregon and Southwest Washington, and then we're able to broadcast those through our PBS stream, our broadcast television line, and those are also available to stream on OPB's website and on our YouTube channel.
1: Kiana Allen, a member of the Confederated Tribes of Warm Springs and San Carlos Apache Nation, is one of the indigenous youth who completed the first full descent of the Klamath River since the removal of the dams.
3: Nikmaitski in mean Tanunma Wanishash Sazul Ali, Kushiapa Tumki Wanishash, Kiana Allen. Good morning, my Indian name is Datsulali. My English name is Kiana Allen. I'm an enrolled member of the Confederate Tribes of Warm Springs, and I am here because I've been a part of Paddle Tribal Waters and Rios Rivers for the past 4 years. So I've always had a connection with the river and our natural resources as a first foods gatherer, fisher, berry picker, root digger, and I've always been involved in advocacy stuff for our environment. And my mom had signed me up for this camp a year before cohort one. I was like, okay, let's go. I joined, I really liked the program. I came the next year thinking it was the same thing. It was actually a 2-week hard shell intense kayaking course to go through the undammed Klamath Basin from source to sea. And ever since I got that experience in cohort one, my passion grew for whitewater kayaking and I knew I wanted to be a part of it.
1: 17-year-old Julian Tonikier Rogers is a Hoopa Valley tribal member who also took part in the expedition.
4: Heyang Atene, Julian Holiet, Natenhue Aupten, Minslung Muana Hustan Menandiai, Metdildin Takamilting. Yeah, hello everybody. My name is Julian Tonikier Rogers. So this started in 2022. My brother had done the same program that Kiana did, and he was invited to the next first cohort of Paddle Tribal Waters, and he invited me. And I was, I really wanted to do it, but I was a little bit too young, and at first it didn't seem like they were gonna let me do it. But some kids dropped out at the last minute, so they invited me like a day late. And yeah, 2022, that was my introduction to Paddle Tribal Waters and hard shell kayaking. I'd canoed, but I like didn't really even know about hard shell kayaking. I was really scared at first. Like, I'd been familiar with the water already, but hard shell kayaking was like a whole new thing, and flipping upside down in it at first was like the most terrifying thing I'd done. But also it's like a new lens for seeing the river, and the river's like the thing I love most back home. And so being able to hard shell kayak through places I'd like never been, it was like really amazing for me to see the rivers and the animals on the river.
1: You can watch the full documentary, First Descent, Kayaking the Klamath, online. Oregon Public Broadcasting has posted the film on its official YouTube channel. It is available to watch for free with no login required. 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I'm Liz Smith for Warm Springs Community Radio, KWSO.

0: today. 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Hey.
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0: KWSO is public media serving the Warm Springs Reservation and Central Oregon. Like us on Facebook for local news, information, photos of local happenings, and interesting links. 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

0: the Warm Springs program on 91.9 FM KWSO. I'm Keandra Smith. The Sumnasho Market is run by two individuals who are a part of the Sumnasho community of Warm Springs. The market itself is fairly new, and so here we have Delson Suppa Sr. explaining the origins of the Sumnasho Market and how it came to be.
1: The Sumnasho Tribal Market came to be because of South Wasco Alliance Board, a nonprofit out of Tai Valley. The chairperson there asked me to come onto the board, and so I was there for a while, and she asked me about what I thought of the organization, and I told her, I said, well, you guys aren't touching much of South Wasco. I said, the Warm Springs Indian Reservation is mostly Wasco County. Probably two-thirds of the reservation is Wasco County, and I don't know what you guys are going to be doing for the tribes. And so she took me aside, and we dialogued about what I thought they could do or help with, as far as the way I was understanding it, was they could go after grants and help make things happen that we had ideas or dreams of for Sumnasho. And so out of that came the Sumnasho Tribal Market. I came up with a lot of other ideas that I'm still going to be pursuing, but the Sumnasho Tribal Market is what interested her, and so she got with Visit Central Oregon and let them know that I wanted to start this Sumnasho Tribal Market, which is I always wanted to capitalize on Kaneda's tourist traffic that comes through Sumnasho in the summer. So that was the foundation of that thought. But we needed to come up with what it was going to take to make that happen. So we had a meeting, and from that meeting we came up with a budget. And then she put together a grant to Visit Central Oregon and took me up to Bend to meet the Visit Central Oregon organization staff and have me orient them on this dream. And so she took it upon herself to apply for a grant through Visit Central Oregon. And so from that is the foundation of us getting started in 2024. The summer of 2024 was the very first opening that we had, and through that development, I've always been impressed with Howard Pat, and I listened to him talk at tribal council meetings, and I always wondered why he never took the initiative to manage or be involved with making things happen at Sumnasho. And so he agreed to become the manager of the Sumnasho Tribal Market after we got awarded the grant for, and so out of that grant we got all the supplies that we needed, canopies, tables, chairs, speaker systems, everything that I could think of that we could utilize to help keep us sustained was put into that budget and purchasing of supplies. Some of the supplies we haven't even used yet, but there's just the two of us, so we did our best to get it off of the ground, and my son Noah Suppa was on the advisory board when we started out, but he got employment, and so now he's pretty much hanging around the the place and helping out wherever he can. But that's how we got our start, and without Visit Central Oregon, this would not be happening today. And
0: that was Delson Suppa Sr. with the origin story of the Sumnasho Market. 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
6: When I'm alone in my room, sometimes I stare at the wall, and in the back of my mind, I hear my conscience call, telling me I need a girl who's as sweet as a dove. 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
2: Good job.
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3: Tsi Bitsi Pisha U is how you say very good in Nuwa language. Tsi Bitsi Pisha U. Tsi Bitsi Pisha U.
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0: This is Talking Drum on KWSO with an Itch a Skein lesson.
1: Hello, everybody. I'm back today. We're going to make believe for our willalics and jump around the room. Matushkwe, Wednesday's lesson. Jump, step, turn around, and jump over.
2: Itlupsha.
1: He is jumping.
2: Itlupsha. Iwatiksha.
1: She is taking a step.
2: Iwatiksha. Iwiyasklikcha.
1: He is turning around.
2: Iwiyasklikcha. 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
2: 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Cha tlupti.
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2: 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Lisham watitki watichan.
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2: Napam watitki. Atlup wayanati mukhshtimanina.
1: Everybody jump over the yellow line.
2: Atlup wayanati mukhshtimanina. Cha atlup wayanati.
1: Don't jump over it.
2: Chao atlup wayanati. Twas klikti.
1: Everybody turn around while standing in one spot.
2: Twas klikti. Weas klikti.
1: Everybody turn around while moving or walking.
2: Weas klikti. Weas klikti. Anchachi. Weas klikti.
1: Turn around and turn around again while moving or walking.
2: Weas klikti. Anchachi. Weas klikti.
1: Well, that wraps up today's lesson on jump, step, turn around, and jump over.
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1: How much tinanuma tibaba?
2: How are you, relatives and friends? These are some of the things we do in school.
1: Onamika school do I be this?
2: When we get to the school classroom, we teach the children to greet each other in Paiute. Then we do roll call and their name. Then they learn to say, "Here I am."
1: Iwa maduaki na tini chuena o kai haone.
2: Children are taught a lot of things in school.
1: Kanana atazo apigena na tini chue.
2: They will learn different languages.
1: Ona maduaki ane sunami.
2: The ability to learn different languages expands their mind.
1: Maduaki itzaga na tini chue.
2: The children are easy to teach. Just keep encouraging them. They will learn Paiute songs. The teacher will sing the songs so they can hear it. Then the children will sing along. They catch on real quick. They sound good.
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songs of the Warm Springs Indian Reservation. Willow Dance Song. For an entertainment, dance performed by four women or two men and two women. Each dancer joins his hands above his head, dances with a swaying movement, simulating willow trees in the breeze.

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1: Itok de Karuch. Good morning. Review of the animals and a question and answer session. In Kixed, the helping word chi is used to ask a question. Dawa chi or daya chi both mean, is this a, and can be answered by which means yes, or kaya, which means no. For the following examples, answer yes or no, or kaya. If the answer is no or kaya, then also give the correct response. Dawachi ak asnan.
2: Kaya. Dawa aguskus. Dawa aguskus.
1: Dawachi aguikwik.
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1: Dayachi ikutan.
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But in the meantime, the Lakotas are waiting. 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

0: This is Our People and Mother Earth on KWSO. First Descent, Kayaking the Klamath, is a 30-minute documentary from Oregon Public Broadcasting's Oregon Field Guide series, following a group of Indigenous youth as they kayak the Klamath River from source to sea, the first group to do so after the largest dam removal project in history. OPB screened First Descent this past May at the Madras Performing Arts Center. Robin L.K. is the Director of Strategic Engagement and Events at OPB. In this position, she leads OPB's efforts to connect with audiences, build community partnerships, and create high-impact events that align with the organization's mission of public service journalism.
1: 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So the way it works is you think about some of the national companies like NPR and PBS. We are technically an affiliate organization of theirs, so we pay to license their content that goes up on radio and on broadcast television. But also, OPB has been known for decades now for making some of the best documentary films about our region, Oregon and Southwest Washington, and then we're able to broadcast those through our PBS stream, our broadcast television line, and those are also available to stream on OPB's website and on our YouTube channel.
0: Kiana Allen, a member of the Confederated Tribes of Warm Springs and San Carlos Apache Nation, is one of the Indigenous youth who completed the first full descent of the Klamath River since the removal of the dams.
2: Kiana Allen. Good morning, my Indian name is Datsulali. My English name is Kiana Allen. I'm an enrolled member of the Confederated Tribes of Warm Springs, and I am here because I've been a part of Paddle Tribal Waters and Rios Rivers for the past 4 years. So I've always had a connection with the river and our natural resources as a first foods gatherer, fisher, berry picker, root digger, and I've always been involved in advocacy stuff for our environment, and my mom had signed me up for this camp a year before Cohort 1. I was like, okay, let's go. I joined. I really liked the program. I came the next year thinking it was the same thing. It was actually a 2-week hard shell intense kayaking course to go through the undammed Klamath Basin from source to sea. And ever since I got that experience in Cohort 1, my passion grew for whitewater kayaking, and I knew I wanted to be a part of it.
0: 17-year-old Julian Tonikier Rogers is a Hoopa Valley tribal member who also took part in the expedition.
3: Heyang Atene, Julian Holiet, Natin Hue Alptet, Minslung Muan Ahustan, Minandiai, Met Dildan, Takamil Thing. Yeah, hello everybody. My name is Julian Tonikiel Rogers. So, this started in 2022. My brother had done the same program that Kiana did, and he was invited to the next first cohort of Paddle Tribal Waters, and he invited me. And I was, I really wanted to do it. But I was a little bit too young, and at first it didn't seem like they were gonna let me do it. But some kids dropped out at the last minute, so they invited me like a day late. And yeah, 2022, that was my introduction to paddle tribal waters and hard shell kayaking. I'd canoed, but I like didn't really even know about hard shell kayaking. I was really scared at first. Like I'd been familiar with the water already, but hard shell kayaking was like a whole new thing, and flipping upside down in it at first, it was like the most terrifying thing I'd done. But also it's like a new lens for seeing the river, and the river's like the thing I love most back home. And so being able to hard shell kayak through places I'd like never been, it was like really amazing for me to see the rivers and the animals on the river.
0: You can watch the full documentary, First Descent, Kayaking the Klamath, online. Oregon Public Broadcasting has posted the film on its official YouTube channel. It is available to watch for free with no login required. 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
2: Live from NPR News in Washington, I'm Corva Coleman. Lebanese state media say the Israeli military has attacked the ancient coastal city of Tyre. One person has been killed. Israel is warning it could attack the Christian quarter of Tyre. NPR's Jane Raff reports the city's historic old section has been the last remaining refuge for more than 15,000 people.
3: Israel has been attacking Tyre for the past 2 weeks, saying it's targeting the militant group Hezbollah. But it left the mostly Christian section near the city's Roman port and areas around it untouched. Tuesday morning, Israel's military spokesman issued a warning in Arabic. Avihai Adrai said he was addressing residents of Tyre, including the Christian quarter and surrounding neighborhoods, urging them to evacuate urgently. He said the move was in response to Hezbollah attacks in Israel. Hezbollah has been fighting Israeli forces that have occupied southern Lebanon, but is also launching attacks on military targets in northern Israel. Tyre's UNESCO-listed heritage includes sites linked to Alexander the Great. Jane Araf, NPR News, Beirut.
2: There are primary elections in four states today: Maine, Nevada, North Dakota, and South Carolina. In Maine, there's been a lot of attention on the Democratic primary for the U.S. Senate. From Maine Public Radio, Kevin Miller reports on Graham Plattner's campaign.
4: Plattner is widely expected to clinch the Democratic nomination to challenge Republican Senator Susan Collins this fall, despite multiple controversies surrounding his past. The Marine Corps veteran says he struggled with PTSD for years after four combat tours in Iraq and Afghanistan. But Plattner's progressive populist campaign continues to resonate with Democratic voters like Glennon Friedman.
5: I believe that Graham Plattner and his wife are working out their personal issues, and that the real scandals are that half the people living in Maine can't afford to live here.
4: Governor Janet Mills' name is still on the ballot, although she suspended her campaign weeks ago. For NPR News, I'm Kevin Miller.
2: California held its primary election last week, but mail-in votes are still being counted. In the Los Angeles mayor's race, City Council member Nathania Roman will face incumbent Mayor Karen Bass. From Members Station LAist, Frank Stoltz reports.
6: For days, reality TV star Spencer Pratt was leading the race for the second spot in the runoff, but the Republican had limited reach in overwhelmingly Democratic Los Angeles. Councilmember Rahman overtook Pratt on Sunday, and late Monday was nearly 3 percentage points ahead of him, prompting the AP to call the race. Rahman is a member of the Democratic Socialists of America. She'll face an uphill battle against Bass, who enjoys the backing of the Democratic Party, big labor, and a number of business groups. For NPR News, I'm Frank Stoltz in Los Angeles.
2: You're listening to NPR. An earthquake with a magnitude of 6.1 struck off the northern coast of Cuba yesterday. It was so powerful that people in wide parts of Florida felt the shaking. Some buildings were evacuated in Miami-Dade County as a precaution, but no damage or injuries were reported. The Men's World Cup soccer tournament opens this Thursday. NPR's William Jones reports four countries will play in the World Cup for the first time.
7: The Caribbean island nation Curaçao has a population of 158,000. That's essentially just two stadiums at capacity. They'll be the smallest country to ever compete at a World Cup, and they're diving straight in at the deep end, going up against four-time World Cup winners Germany first. Another World Cup debutant, Cabo Verde, face an equally challenging opening game. Nicknamed the Blue Sharks, the volcanic island country off the coast of West Africa will play Spain. Meanwhile, Uzbekistan will play on the global stage for the first time, and there's also a first appearance for Jordan. The tournament starts on Thursday with Mexico hosting South Africa. The U.S. begin their campaign against Paraguay on Friday. William Jones, NPR News.
2: Separately, the U.S. has barred a soccer referee who now won't work at the World Cup. Omar Artan of Somalia was named Africa's best soccer ref last year. U.S. immigration officials barred him from the country. Somalia says Artan had a valid U.S. visa, even though the Trump administration has barred Somali nationals from entering the United States. I'm Corva Coleman, NPR News.
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9: Hey, Tukti Kadoo. Today is Tuesday. It is June 9th, 2026. It is also the last day of school for the 509J School District. Hey, congratulations, kids. You made it another year. Over at the K-8 Academy, they'll be celebrating the end of the school year this morning with a end-of-the-year powwow, 9:30 at the football field. All drummers and dancers are welcome. And we have funeral arrangements for Roma David today. Tomorrow, Wednesday, they will depart the Autumn Funeral Home at noon and then go to the Agency Longhouse for a dressing at 1. A meal and services will follow. On Thursday, they will depart at 5 a.m. and go to the Sanasho Cemetery for burial. They will return to the Agency Longhouse after for ceremonies and a meal. The ECE Head Start graduation is today, starting at 10:30 a.m. at the Agency Longhouse. And Warm Springs Commodities Food Bank is open today in the Industrial Park, 10 to 1. The Madras Community Food Pantry will also be open today. They're on Culver Highway. They're open from 10 to 1. And their senior lunch from noon to 1 at the Warm Springs Senior Building. On the menu is roasted pork tenderloin, mashed potatoes with mushroom gravy, sweet peas, and canned fruit. The Jefferson County Senior Center in Madras will also serve lunch today for those who are 60 and older, 12 to 1 at the Senior Center on Madison Street. Warm Springs Community Health has a hand-sewing circle that meets on Tuesdays at noon in the IHS atrium. Lunch and supplies are provided for participants. For more information, contact Charlene, 553-2352. Warm Springs Behavioral Health has groups every Wednesday that are open to the public. At 10 a.m. is A&D Education in the conference room. At 3 o'clock is a Building Relationships group. And there's a Wellbriety meeting, a book study at 4. Also on Wednesday afternoons, there's A&D Education Group for Adults and Youth Wellbriety. Both of those are for current clients. Sriponia Collective presents Brothers and Sisters in Progress, Steps to Freedom Reentry Group, Tuesdays, 5:30 to 7 at the Jefferson County Library in Madras. It's peer-led weekly support group where folks returning from prison build a healthy support system. There's also a Zoom option to attend. And every second Tuesday, the group meets virtually. Culture and Heritage Camp is this Wednesday through Friday at Peter's Pasture. They'll be taking a limited number of kids age 8 to 13. Applications are available at the Education Building. For more information, contact Sharon or Nancy at 553-3290. The Warm Springs Boys and Girls Club will be closed June 10th through the 12th for staff training. The summer program begins on Monday, June 15th. It'll run weekdays 8 to 5. No meals will be provided in the month of June. Youth must bring their own breakfast and lunch. The 509J Summer Meals Program begins on July 6th. The club will be closed on June 19th for the Juneteenth holiday. We share KWSO's community calendar daily on your radio, also on our website, kwso.org, and on your phones with the KWSO app. It is coming up on 10 minutes after 6 o'clock on Tuesday morning.
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0: representing the great state of Washington, Michael Shoes. Representing Montana, Norwood Shire. Representing Idaho, Wisconsin, South Dakota, North Dakota, Wyoming, California,
1: there you go. That's the Mandaree Singers and a grand entry song bringing us in on a Tuesday morning, the last day of school for the 2025-26 school year. Up ahead is the 2026-27 school year, so I didn't want to mislead you and say the last day of school for 2026. Now that I have totally misled you, it's the morning routine here on KWSO. Welcome to it. I am the Will Man. Thank you for tuning in on this Tuesday morning. Happy to have you here. It's time to say good morning to Liz over in the KWSO newsroom. Good morning, Liz.
2: Good morning. This is KWSO News. I'm Liz Smith. Shriponia Collective is going to be kicking off this summer with a whole lot of fun this Thursday for youth and families. And there will be a ton of organizations and community members coming out with resource tables, games, and much more. And it'll be in the parking lot behind their building at 29 Southeast D Street in Madras.
3: So this Thursday, June 11th, from 12 to 3, we're going to have a summer kickoff event. And basically, we just want to, like, show the community we're here. It's going to be in Madras at 29 Southeast D Street. We're going to have food and games, and all families and youth are welcome. We're also inviting, like, other organizations or community members that want to show up and have a table, give out resources. We just want to start the summer off with, like, a fun, healthy event, you know, and just show people we're here, we're available, you know. Tuesdays and Thursdays are going to be our days in Madras from 10 to 4:30. So we're going to have like a rock painting table. There's going to be karaoke, dance off, and any organizations are welcome.
2: Again, that summer kickoff is this Thursday, and they are located at 29 Southeast D Street in Madras. Governor Tina Kotek has signed a historic proclamation returning sole legal jurisdiction over civil matters to the Confederated Tribes of the Umatilla Indian Reservation. The move ends a 73-year history of the state sharing civil legal authority on the reservation under a 1953 federal law known as Public Law 280. While the state returned criminal jurisdiction to the tribe back in 1981, civil matters like contracts and private disputes remained tied to state courts until now. The tribe's Board of Trustees chair in Catherine Brigham celebrated the decision, noting that after four decades, the tribe is extremely happy to see this restoration come to fruition. Governor Kotek called the signing a tangible act of reconciliation that affirms tribal sovereignty and allows the tribe to determine its own destiny. The handoff was made possible by Senate Bill 1011, a bipartisan law passed earlier this year that created a clear roadmap for Oregon to return jurisdiction to tribal nations. Chief sponsor Senator Anthony Broadman of Bend says strengthening tribal authority improves access to justice and public safety. Governor Kotek will now petition the U.S. Secretary of the Interior to officially accept the transfer. A tribal food program is missing from the massive new House Farm Bill, and Native advocates are warning it could disappear entirely without congressional action. The Native Farm Bill Coalition is urging senators to restore a pilot program that allows tribes to buy local traditional foods for federal distribution, rather than relying strictly on shipments from government warehouses. Reporting by Tribal Business News reveals the program was left out of the House bill due to a disputed budget estimate projecting a $380 million price tag over a decade. Advocates challenge those numbers, pointing out that local purchasing saved families from hunger during severe federal warehouse disruptions. Minnesota Democratic Senator Tina Smith told Tribal Business News that expanding this self-determination program is a highly successful bipartisan priority that belongs in the final bill. Currently, only 16 tribes can participate due to funding limits. Advocates hope the Senate will not only save the program, but make it permanent. That's news. KWSO weather's coming up.
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2: KWSO weather today will be mostly sunny with temperatures up to around 68 degrees. Tonight we will see partly cloudy skies and a low near 43 degrees. I'm Liz Smith reporting for KWSO News.

0: there you have it. That is the Pipestone Creek Singers snaking out. Hey, it's 31 minutes after 6 o'clock on a Tuesday morning. Thank you for being here, the morning routine. Appreciate you tuning in every weekday morning at 6 a.m. to 9 a.m. Here at KMS, KWSO Radio, where if you don't have a radio, it's no problem. 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
2: This is Our Living Lands, and I'm Jill Freitas. Traditional foods can be used in non-traditional ways. Tawaya Andrew Williams is a Namipu environmental scientist and a student at Washington State University. Our Living Lands producer, Daniel Spaulding, spoke to Andrew Williams about incorporating traditional foods into modern dishes, food sovereignty, and more.
3: Could you explain a little bit about the Namipu Food Sovereignty Initiative and your research?
4: So my research project, right, is the food sovereignty. It's an initiative, right? Like I really have been on this like food sovereignty journeys for like 5-6 years being in school, and then in my post-bac program with BioRise, where I'm able to like collaborate with Northwestern College, WSU, the Nez Perce Tribe, right, all of these different departments in order to start this community garden, right? But also with the community garden, I want to develop curriculum that goes along with our seasonal rounds.
3: Your project blends indigenous knowledge with Western gardening practices. What does it look like to balance traditional teachings with modern agricultural methods in a way that still reflects Namipu cultural values?
4: So definitely digging, gardening shares that same relationship with land, right? We got to put nutrients back in the soil in order to get fruitful traditional foods, but also a fruitful garden. And so just intertwining that traditional knowledge and then this Western knowledge has been so like validating, I guess, as a Native person, because, right, we already know this. We already know, we understand our connection to land, but we just never understood like the connection to science. It gets me so excited because I'm so passionate about intertwining and helping people understand like, hey, we already know this. I feel like I was already taught that as a young girl, right? When we're first digging roots and using a tuchus and not a shovel, right? And like the tuchus just does less damage to the root, less damage to the soil. And using those practices like definitely keeps you tied to those traditional teachings.
3: And just for context for our listeners, a tuchus is the Nez Perce word for a digging tool that our diggers use for roots. Traditional foods, you know, have always adapted over time. How are you seeing Namipu foods being incorporated into more modern dishes or cooking styles while still honoring the cultural roots of those foods?
4: So there are practices and protocols, right? When you go dig traditional foods, like fishing, hunting, and gathering, all have different protocols. And it kind of depends, varying on family. I know for my family, we definitely honor like our first digs, our first salmons, our first hunt, you know, big game, deer, elk, especially if it's their first kill ever. And then for me, putting those foods on your table at least once a week. I do tacos with elk meat, with bison, right? Salmon is staple in our household. But introducing to those foods to them while they're young, right? And then just learning and be willing to make mistakes, be willing to, oh, maybe I don't like it, but I'll keep trying it again, you know? But definitely trying the foods, right? Like the bison burger, elk burger, deer burger. We try to incorporate it into our everyday meals. I don't think I've bought beef in a long time just because we process so much of our own traditional foods that my dad hunts.
3: And I wanted to ask too about, are you seeing any changes in the season of the gathering due to like climate change? Are there shorter seasons? Are they coming out earlier than usual? Or just if you've noticed any changes due to climate change?
4: Yeah, with climate change, it just, the seasons are different. You just have to get out there and get to know your lands, get to know your homelands. I know in certain areas, like the Kalis gets ready before the Kikik, and then over here, right, like the Kikik gets ready before the Kalis, so it's different from mountain to mountain. I literally just got off the mountain this week, and I found so much Kalis, so much, like, just different areas to dig, different plants to, you know, forage, and I'm super excited for, because I feel like every time I go out, I find myself understanding another plant.
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6: Mitch Anthony here with today's Daily Dose. Whenever we meet new people, I always know the question will come up. I don't know why, but I've always hated answering. Eventually, they inevitably ask, so, what do you do? What do you do? It seems to be the American definition of who a person is. I'm a lawyer. I'm a teacher. I'm a plumber. I'm a preacher. Once the question is asked, that's all they need to know about you. For this one-dimensionality, we can only blame ourselves. When children are very young, we start asking, what do you want to be when you grow up? Right off the bat, we tell them there's only one road they can choose to express all their desires, dreams, creativity, and curiosity. Yet so many people find themselves unfulfilled in their work. Oftentimes, they take much more pleasure in their hobbies. We should teach youth to try to make their hobby their work. We ought to ask, how many things do you want to do when you grow up? They might then start thinking differently about themselves. What do I do? Everything I possibly can. What do I want to be when I grow up? Everything I can. This is Mitch Anthony reminding you once again that life is whatever you make it.
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5: 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I'm Keandra Smith. Delson Supper Sr. is one of the market managers for the Semnashua Market. The market is an annual summer farmers market that is known for being native owned and operated. Here is Delson explaining his goals for the market and what he wants to achieve.
6: The idea that I had in thinking about this is we're in such an economical deprived place, and it's been that way since I was a child, and I've always heard our people talking about that we're the richest heritage in Oregon, and I've never seen us capitalize on tourism, and so that's what Semnashua Tribal Market is giving the tribal members opportunity to become entrepreneurships and sell their talents to the public. And we want to educate the public also. We do tribal history and give them a pretty well educational process of them understanding who we are as a tribe and how we ended up here and things like that, which is needed. You know, the public doesn't understand who we are. And so Semnashua Tribal Market is one place that they can come to and learn about our treaty, learn about our ceded lands, learn how we came to the reservation and our history the best that we can do in a question and answer opportunity from tourists. And probably the problem that we face is tribal members aren't coming to set up to capitalize on the tourists that are passing through to Caneta. The first year I did a count from 10 to 2, and there were 400 cars going through some Nashua from 10 to 2, and our people are missing out on

0: gas card that we could give to people to come set up, but we don't have that this year. We haven't got a grant application that's been processed so that we can have that in the budget, but we are working on grants to try to be prepared for that for next year. So I know that we're probably going to have a grant that's going to enable us to do that again, and we'll probably up the card price because the gas prices are up so high. But I just want our tribal member vendors to come set up. We need them desperately. The tourists are starting to show up, and we need people there selling our authentic products. And that's something that we want to capitalize on to the public, is come to the Semnashia Tribal Market and purchase authentic made items by our tribal members, and pay the price, because why don't you support us local people, us first people of this nation, to capitalize on our first bordering that was ever in this land.
1: That was one of the market managers of the Semnashia Market, Delson Suppa Sr. This has been the Warm Springs program on 91.9 FM, KWSO.

0: Hey, that's the Star Society and Blackfoot Forever. It's 51 minutes past 6 o'clock and have some audio, Java. It's time to get to it, man. We better get over to the newsroom. Hi there, Liz.
1: Good morning. This is KWSO News. I'm Liz Smith. Shriponia Collective is kicking off summer with a family-friendly celebration this Thursday in Madras. The parking lot behind their building at 29 Southeast D Street will be transformed into a community hub packed with games, activities, and local resource tables. Here is Ruby Pacheco with the details.
2: So this Thursday, June 11th, from 12 to 3, we're going to have a summer kickoff event. And basically, we just want to, like, show the community we're here. It's going to be in Madras at 29 Southeast D Street. 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We're available, you know. Tuesdays and Thursdays are going to be our days in Madras from 10 to 4:30. So we're going to have like a rock painting table. There's going to be karaoke, dance off, and any organizations are welcome.
1: The summer kickoff event runs this Thursday, June 11th from noon to 3, and all youth and families are welcome. If you need more information or you want to reserve a table space, you can reach out via email at ruby@shriponia.org or justine@shriponia.org. Governor Tina Kotek has signed a historic proclamation returning sole legal jurisdiction over civil matters to the Confederated Tribes of the Umatilla Indian Reservation. The move ends a 73-year history of the state sharing civil legal authority on the reservation under a 1953 federal law known as Public Law 280. While the state returned criminal jurisdiction to the tribe back in 1981, civil matters like contracts and private disputes remained tied to state courts until now. The tribe's Board of Trustees Chair N. Catherine Brigham celebrated the decision, noting that after four decades, the tribe is extremely happy to see this restoration come to fruition. Governor Kotek called the signing a tangible act of reconciliation that affirms tribal sovereignty and allows the tribe to determine its own destiny. The handoff was made possible by Senate Bill 1011, a bipartisan law passed earlier this year that created a clear roadmap for Oregon to return jurisdiction to tribal nations. Chief sponsor Senator Anthony Broadman of Bend says strengthening tribal authority improves access to justice and public safety. Governor Kotek will now petition the U.S. Secretary of the Interior to officially accept the transfer. Experts in childhood well-being are calling on Oregon's leaders to hone in on early literacy. New data reveals only about a quarter of the state's fourth graders are reading at grade level, slightly worse than the national average. The new 2026 Kids Count data book analyzes how kids are faring in various categories nationwide and ranks Oregon 23rd overall. David Wieland with Our Children Oregon says while the data draws distinctions between categories like education and housing stability, it is important to remember that all the indicators are connected.
3: If you have unstable housing, you're less likely to be reading at grade level. If you're not reading at grade level, you know, lifetime earnings are going to be lower. These are important factors that affect lifelong outcomes for children and families.
1: While calling on leaders to take a laser focus on early literacy, Wieland praises the state for ensuring most children have health insurance. The data shows that as of 2024, about 97% of Oregon children had health insurance coverage, a 6% increase from 2010. Jenna Marie, also with Our Children Oregon, says the data doesn't always tell the whole story. For example, while Oregon ranks high in health, Marie says children's mental health still needs improvement, and youth have been calling for more support.
4: Having culturally responsive, available care in rural Oregon and accessible outside of school hours, youth are telling us what they need, and we need to take that to policymakers.
1: Oregon received an overall score of 592 in the new data book, about 50 points above the national average. That's news. KWSO weather's coming up.
5: There are three languages of the Confederated Tribes of Warm Springs. When you use a short phrase, using the native words is one way you can help learn and teach a language learner.
6: Itchishkeen or Sahaptin.
7: 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Nich pam ku. Nich pam ku.
6: Numu or Paiute.
8: 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Bisha'u, Maniwan. Bisha'u, Maniwan.
6: Kikst or Wasco.
9: Palalai, Yamshkum Sluchwan is how you say we think a lot of you in Kikst. Palalai, Yamshkum Sluchwan.
1: KWSO weather. Sunshine today with a high near 68 and a steady south breeze that turns westerly this afternoon. It could feel a bit lively at times with gusts topping out around 31 miles per hour. Heading into tonight, expect partly cloudy skies and a dip to about 43 degrees. I'm Liz Smith reporting for KWSO News.

0: I know you. 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
4: Live from NPR News in Washington, I'm Corva Coleman. Israel says it reopened Gaza's main cargo crossing after shutting it for a day. It was closed after a missile exchange between Israel and Iran. NPR's Anas Baba reports from Gaza.
5: Karim Shalom crossing with Israel resumed operations Tuesday, allowing aid and commercial goods to enter Gaza once again. Israel says the crossing can handle hundreds of trucks a day and that this single entry point is sufficient to meet Gaza's needs. Gaza's border authorities dispute that, and UN figures show approximately 200 trucks enter Gaza daily. Monday's shutdown halted the flow of goods into the territory, even though Gaza was not involved in the fighting between Israel and Iran. Israeli authorities also announced plans to reopen the Rafah crossing on the Gaza-Egypt border for limited travel. But Rafah remained closed Tuesday, leaving patients, students, and other travelers still waiting to cross. Israel has repeatedly closed Gaza's crossing during periods of heightened regional tensions. Anas Baba, NPR News, Gaza.
4: Stocks opened higher this morning as the National Association of Realtors reported a modest uptick in home sales last month. NPR Scott Horsley reports the Dow Jones Industrial Average rose more than 400 points in early trading.
6: Sales of existing homes rose 3.2% last month, a small sign of life in what has been a lackluster housing market. The average price of a home sold in May climbed to just over $429,000. 35% of homes sold in May went to first-time buyers. That's a modest increase over April's share. Housing affordability is still a challenge, though, with mortgage rates averaging just under 6.5%. The benchmark price of crude oil in the United States is back below $90 a barrel. Retail gasoline prices dipped less than a penny overnight. AAA says the average price of regular gas is hovering around $4.16 a gallon. Asian stocks were mixed overnight. Scott Horsley, NPR News, Washington.
4: U.S. immigration officials have barred a popular Somali soccer referee from entering the U.S. for the World Cup. Somalia says he had a valid visa to enter the U.S. despite the Trump administration's travel ban on Somali citizens. NPR's Jewel Bright has more.
7: Omar Atan was stopped at Miami International Airport by U.S. Customs and Border Protection officers and repatriated to Turkey, from where he will return home today. U.S. Customs and Border Protection put out a statement without directly mentioning Atan, saying a Somali national was deemed inadmissible due to vetting concerns. Atan was named Africa's best referee last year, and he was said to become the first Somali referee to officiate in a World Cup tournament. The president of soccer's governing body, FIFA, previously addressed concerns around U.S. travel bans by saying teams and officials need to access any World Cup host country. Otherwise, there would be no World Cup. Drew Bright, NPR News, Lagos.
4: You're listening to NPR News. There are primary elections in four states today: Maine, Nevada, North Dakota, and South Carolina. They're holding contests for governor as well as local and national seats. Alaska's primary election isn't until August 18th, but Alaska's lieutenant governor says the state is investigating a retired teacher named Dan Sullivan. He recently filed to run for the U.S. Senate as a Republican. He's competing against Alaska's Republican incumbent senator, who is also named Dan Sullivan. Alaska Public Media's Liz Ruskin reports the state's lieutenant governor and the incumbent senator claim the challenger is acting in bad faith.
8: Senator Dan Sullivan says Democrats are trying to cheat to win control of the Senate. But challenger Dan Sullivan says he's not colluding with any candidate or party. He says he's running because the incumbent doesn't represent ordinary Alaskans. And he says the fact that Senator Sullivan shares his name adds insult to injury. The lieutenant governor's letter asks him to answer, under penalty of perjury, seven questions, including about his party affiliation. Alaska's open primary means both Dan Sullivans could advance to the November ballot, along with Democrat Mary Peltola. Alaska's ranked choice system lessens the possibility that any candidate can act as a spoiler. For NPR News, I'm Liz Ruskin in Anchorage.
4: NASA will reveal the next crew of astronauts for the Artemis 3 mission. This follows the Artemis 2 team that flew around the moon and back this year. This is NPR.
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10: Well, Nick Meisky, happy last day of school there, young people, parents, grandparents maybe, community members. Look out. Kids are being released today. It's the last day of school for the 509J School District. Before we get to the rest of it, though, there are funeral arrangements for Roma David. Tomorrow, they will depart from the Autumn Funeral Home at noon and then head to the agency longhouse for a dressing at 1 p.m. A meal and services will follow Thursday, June 11th. They'll depart at 5 a.m., go to some Nasho to the cemetery there for burial. They'll return to the agency longhouse after for ceremonies and a meal. Again, those arrangements for Roma David beginning tomorrow. Again, it's the last day of school for the 509J School District. Yay. And at the Cade Academy, the end of the school year powwow will be this morning, 9:30 a.m. on the football field. All dancers, all drummers are welcome. ECE Head Start graduation is today. That's at 10:30 at the agency longhouse. There's some food help today. The Warm Springs Commodities Food Bank on Holiday Street in the Industrial Park will be open from 10 to 1. The Madras Community Food Pantry will also be open from 10 to 1. They're on Culver Highway in Madras. Today, senior lunch, noon to 1 at the Warm Springs Senior Building. On the menu is roasted pork tenderloin, mashed potatoes, mushroom gravy, sweet peas, and canned fruit. Same thing happens over in Madras at the Jefferson County Senior for those who are 60 and older, noon to 1 on the same days as their senior lunch here in Warm Springs. Medical Teams International will be at the Madras Shelter today offering free urgent dental clinics. The mobile clinics provide free dental care and medical screening to people over the age of 18 without access to dental services. Services include x-rays, cavity fillings, and tooth extractions. Tomorrow, the free dental clinic will be offered in collaboration with Warm Springs Managed Care right here in Warm Springs at the Old School Cafeteria. Both clinics today and tomorrow are from 9 to 2 p.m. Walk-ins are welcome. Warm Springs Community Health Program has a hand sewing circle that meets every Tuesday at noon in the IHS atrium. Lunch and supplies are provided for participants. For more information, you can call Charlene 553-2352. Culture and Heritage Culture Camp coming up this Wednesday through Friday, June 10th through 12th at Peter's Pasture. They're taking a limited number of kids age 8 to 13. Applications are available at the Education Building. For more information, contact Sharon or Nancy at 553-3290. Understanding that not everybody hears this community calendar, if you know of a family with children that age, and you heard about the culture camp here on KWSO, tell them you heard about it. And, you know, it's a fun thing for kids to do. The Warm Springs Boys and Girls Club will be closed June 10th through the 12th for this week for staff training. Then the summer program starts next Monday, June 15th. It'll run weekdays 8 to 5. No meals are provided in the month of June. Kids must bring their own breakfast and lunch. The 509J Summer Meals Program begins on July 6th. The club will be closed on June 19th for the Juneteenth holiday. There's a few more items on the calendar today. We'll sprinkle it in along the way. It's the morning routine here on KWSO. 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
11: Good morning. I'm Michael, and this is Eagle News. 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Family Access Network. 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If you need connections to resources, please email Anna Vargas at 541-640-1234.
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13: 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Kungi Maita Punash.
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13: 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Kungi Maita Awi.
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13: 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Kungi Maita Asha.
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0: Oh, that ends abruptly, does it not? That is the American author's best day of my life. Good morning. It is 17 minutes after 7 o'clock, KWSO Radio. It is the last day of school for the 509J School District and a whole summer ahead of you kids. And kids, you know, you don't actually have to rely on parents and aunties and uncles, cusslas and all that to get you around this summer. Cascades East Transit can get you back and forth in and around Warm Springs, even all the way up to Sumnasho, and they will be hosting a pop-up event to help Warm Springs residents with the Count Pass signups, lost transit card replacements, and, you know, kids, if you're interested in riding the bus, you can find out how tomorrow at the Family Resource Center from 9 a.m. until noon. That is tomorrow, so check it out. That is one way you can get around town. Ride the Cascades East Transit. Here at KWSO, we're celebrating the last day of school with you, playing music, offering local news and information, sharing tribal voices, and keeping you company. We've been doing it for over 40 years. In fact, we're celebrating 40 years on the air this year, and we're committed to keeping up the good works. So thank you for listening to KWSO on this last day of school this Tuesday morning. I am the Wheel Man, and it's time to say good morning to Liz. Good morning, Liz.
1: Good morning. This is KWSO News. I'm Liz Smith. Back in March, Warm Springs Police Chief Levi Dowdy announced a temporary partnership with Frontier Regional 911. Under the agreement, the outside agency handles all emergency dispatch services for the reservation between 6 p.m. and 6 a.m. Authorities want to remind community members also that non-emergency calls follow a different protocol overnight. If you need non-emergency police assistance between 6 in the evening and 6 in the morning, you should call 541-384-2080. Calls made to that number during the night are automatically routed to the active dispatch center, ensuring that officers are still deployed to those requests. The police department emphasizes that for any life-threatening situation or immediate danger, community members should always call 911 no matter the time of day. The contract remains a temporary measure while the Warm Springs Police Department works to recruit and address its long-term staffing needs. Officials extended their gratitude to the community for their ongoing patience and understanding. A tribal food program is missing from the massive new farm bill. Native advocates are warning it could disappear entirely without congressional action. The Native Farm Bill Coalition is urging senators to restore a pilot program that allows tribes to buy local traditional foods for federal distribution rather than relying strictly on shipments from government warehouses. Reporting by Tribal Business News reveals the program was left out of the House bill due to a disputed budget estimate projecting a $380 million price tag over a decade. Advocates challenged those numbers, pointing out that local purchasing saved families from hunger during severe federal warehouse disruptions. Minnesota Democratic Senator Tina Smith told Tribal Business News that expanding this self-determination program is a highly successful bipartisan priority that belongs in the final bill. Currently, only 16 tribes can participate due to funding limits. Advocates hope the Senate will not only save the program, but make it permanent. Oregon State University's Bend campus will hold its 25th commencement this weekend. As KLCC's Zach Ziegler reports, the ceremony will feature a record number of graduates.
2: OSU Cascades will confer nearly 400 degrees this year. The student body at the Bend campus has grown since it started in 2001, with enrollees now coming from 27 Oregon counties and half of the states in the union. OSU Cascades Director of Communications Christine Coffin says the school's business program is among its top for graduates.
3: And that's certainly true at universities across the country. But interestingly, what we're also seeing is an increased number of graduates in our engineering program.
2: That college includes a relatively new outdoor products program. Commencement is scheduled for Sunday morning on the campus's Oval Green. I'm Zach Ziegler reporting.
1: 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KWSO weather's coming up.
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1: KWSO weather, mostly sunny skies and a comfortable high of 68 degrees today. It might be a bit windy this afternoon. Some gusts could reach 31 miles per hour. Tonight brings partial cloud cover and a low around 43. I'm Liz Smith reporting for KWSO News.

0: 91.9 FM, KWS, our new music from Olivia Rodrigo, Drop Dead. It's 26 minutes after 7 o'clock. Here's some audio job a little later on KWSO. 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Well, what day is it, kids? It is the last day of school, and so hey, congratulations! You made it another year. But caution, the next school year will be here before you know it. But definitely enjoy the rest of this day and have a great summer. It's National Donald Duck Day, other than the last day of school this year. You know, there was no school days this year, so the school year wasn't extended. No snow days, no icy weather days. None of that. Donald Duck, though, made his first screen debut in 1934. The Wise Little Hen immediately became an iconic symbol in animation and in homes alike. Usually wearing a sailor suit with a cap and a black or red bow tie, Donald Duck is most famous for his semi-intelligible speech, along with his mischievous and irritable personality. Known for his quick temper, Donald Duck seems to quack his way through oodles of bad luck. Yet, despite his hot temper, Donald Duck is a loving character with a good heart. Did you know his middle name is Fauntleroy, which means child king, derived from Old French? True story. Anyway, around since 1934, still, you know, you can find them in cartoons here and there. Donald Duck. Oh, also, the Oregon Ducks kind of have embraced that whole Donald Duck thing. It's National Strawberry Rhubarb Pie Day. Around the country, rhubarb is a perennial favorite for home gardens. It's one of the first fruits of their labors. Gardeners begin to harvest rhubarb in the middle of May and early June, and it finds its way into desserts and preserves. Rhubarb is known for making deliciously baked goods, satisfying a hankering for something from the garden early in the season. As a tart vegetable, rhubarb takes on the flavor of fruit or vegetable it's paired with, and it's an excellent complement with many recipes, including strawberry rhubarb pie. But did you know it is a primary ingredient in cleaners for over 100 years? In fact, you can rub a cut stalk of rhubarb over a burnt skillet and let the high oleic acid content do the rest of the work. I did not know this. I have a friend at the bus barn who is knows all these like natural plants and what they do, and so I learned a lot from her. There we go. Strawberry rhubarb pie day. That's it. It's a short day. It's the last day of school. Speaking of that, coming up after the classic morning oldie today, some thoughts. Some thoughts about the last day of school. That's all coming up after the classic morning oldie. Keep it here on KWSO, where we kind of do things our way. Thanks for being here.
1: 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Like us on Facebook for local news, information, photos of local happenings, and interesting links. 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
3: Trigger warning. Spiders. This is Sandra Tsinglo with the lowdown on science. There are nearly 100,000 species of insects and spiders in North America. Sadly, we know very little about their conservation needs. Which mini beasties need to be protected? Wes Walsh and Laura Figueroa at the University of Massachusetts crawled the databases. And we have no idea how many species are at risk of extinction. Within the ones known to be at risk, only around 5% are protected by law. And the law easily forgets about the unpopular bugs. But just because they're icky doesn't mean they're not important. So next time you see a spider at home, don't kill it. Take its census info.
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0: 91.9 FM, KWSO, your classic morning oldie today with the Trogs, with a girl like you. It's 34 minutes after 7 o'clock. Have yourselves a little hot audio Java. Settle in. I got a little story for you today.
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2: Hey! Summer sunshine.
0: So there you have it. It is the last day of school for the 509J School District. And it feels probably, kids, like standing at the edge of a giant adventure. Backpacks are lighter, or maybe not there at all. Maybe you didn't even take it to school today. And your head is full of plans. Summer seems so long that you can't even imagine it ending. But when the final bell rings today, it'll sound different than every other bell all year, even though it's the same bell. And it wasn't telling you to go, class. Today's bell will set you free for the summer. You look around the classroom, you realize you won't see the desks, the posters, or maybe even some of your friends for months. It's exciting and a little strange at the same time. Teachers will smile as you leave, and they'll tell you, have a great summer. We'll see you next year. And you will suddenly feel older somehow. The last day of school isn't about leaving school. It's not about saying goodbye. It's really about going from one version of yourself to another and getting ready for whatever comes next. And remember, young people, as the buses pull away this afternoon, the playground will grow quiet, and you will feel happy and accomplished, and maybe even a little nervous. Summer is finally here. Possibilities are endless.
3: Wait, goodbye!
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0: Hey, by the way, summer break gives you time to do things you don't always have time to do during school. You can hang out with your friends, ride a bike, go swimming, play sports, read books, learn new hobbies, spend more time outside, engage in community activities and happenings. Every day can be a new adventure, especially here in Warm Springs, and something for you to try different. And so here's some advice for you. Be sure to download the KWSO app to your phone. Yes, our app to your phone. So you can see the community calendar. And that's one way you can find out about fun things you can participate in all summer long. It's like a gift that keeps on giving. The KWSO app. It's wherever you get your apps. Check it out. Happy summer, kids. Congratulations, you made it.
1: Let's go.
0: There you go. Let's go.

0: For thousands of years, our people have and continue to fish in their homeland and traditional waters. The fish is one of the many important animals in our life. They nourish our bodies and give us strength. In the Treaty of 1855, the tribes of the Warm Springs Reservation reserved our rights to continue to fish in the waters of the reservation, as well as usual and accustomed places. Knowing your rights is a better way to know your tribes.
1: The 1855 treaty states that members of the Confederate Tribes of Warm Springs retain the right to fish at usual and accustomed sites off the reservation, including the Columbia River. They also hold the exclusive right to fish in streams running through and bordering the reservation. Fisheries flooded by the dams have been replaced by in-lieu sites. Tribal members participate in intertribal efforts to protect Indian fishing rights. Members of the tribe are allowed to fish throughout the year on the reservation and in all usual and accustomed places. However, upon fishing, they must carry their tribal ID cards in order to uphold their treaty rights. In the event of a tribal ID being suspended, the suspended individual can no longer use the treaty rights and must go by state law. If the individual is intoxicated or subject to drugs, they can no longer obtain these treaty rights as well. The tribal council or the designee also has the right to close all fishing sites in a state as a means of protecting the fish run. Fishing sites are open, but in the event of a dispute, tribal council or the designee will settle the dispute. If there's a family who has fished at the same site for several years, it is in the respect that they continue to fish at that site.
0: This information was provided by the Museum at Warm Springs, educating the world about our tribes, preserving and sharing culture. 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

0: 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The High Desert Food and Farm Alliance will, of course, have their 30 free fresh harvest kits for folks to pass along. At the first market this year, the Rupert Rand from Redmond will be selling produce, and the Jefferson County Library will be handing out free books. OHSU will also be there talking about water quality and navigating cancer. 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That's my part. It's time for Liz's part. Good morning, Liz.
1: Good morning. This is KWSO News. I'm Liz Smith. Sriponia Collective is kicking off summer with a family-friendly celebration this Thursday in Madras. The parking lot behind their building at 29 Southeast D Street will be transformed into a community hub packed with games, activities, and local resource tables. Here is Ruby Pacheco with the details.
2: So this Thursday, June 11th, from 12 to 3, we're going to have a summer kickoff event. And basically, we just want to, like, show the community we're here. It's going to be in Madras at 29 Southeast D Street. 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We just want to start the summer off with, like, a fun, healthy event, you know, and just show people we're here, we're available, you know. Tuesdays and Thursdays are going to be our days in Madras from 10 to 4:30. So we're going to have like a rock painting table. There's going to be karaoke, dance off, and any organizations are welcome.
1: The summer kickoff event runs this Thursday, June 11th from noon to 3, and all youth and families are welcome. 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Governor Tina Kotek has signed a historic proclamation returning sole legal jurisdiction over civil matters to the Confederated Tribes of the Umatilla Indian Reservation. The move ends a 73-year history of the state sharing civil legal authority on the reservation under a 1953 federal law known as Public Law 280. While the state returned criminal jurisdiction to the tribe back in 1981, civil matters like contracts and private disputes remained tied to state courts until now. The tribe's Board of Trustees Chair N. Catherine Brigham celebrated the decision, noting that after four decades, the tribe is extremely happy to see this restoration come to fruition. Governor Kotek called the signing a tangible act of reconciliation that affirms tribal sovereignty and allows the tribe to determine its own destiny. The handoff was made possible by Senate Bill 1011, a bipartisan law passed earlier this year that created a clear roadmap for Oregon to return jurisdiction to tribal nations. Chief sponsor Senator Anthony Broadman of Bend says strengthening tribal authority improves access to justice and public safety. Governor Kotek will now petition the U.S. Secretary of the Interior to officially accept the transfer. Experts in childhood well-being are calling on Oregon's leaders to hone in on early literacy. New data reveals only about a quarter of the state's fourth graders are reading at grade level, slightly worse than the national average. The new 2026 Kids Count data book analyzes how kids are faring in various categories nationwide and ranks Oregon 23rd overall. David Wieland with Our Children Oregon says while the data draws distinctions between categories like education and housing stability, it is important to remember that all indicators are connected.
3: If you have unstable housing, you're less likely to be reading at grade level. If you're not reading at grade level, you know, lifetime earnings are going to be lower. These are important factors that affect lifelong outcomes for children and families.
1: While calling on leaders to take a laser focus on early literacy, Wieland praises the state for ensuring most children have health insurance. The data shows that as of 2024, about 97% of Oregonian children had health insurance coverage, a 6% increase from 2010. Jenna Marie, also with Our Children Oregon, says the data doesn't always tell the whole story. For example, while Oregon ranks high in health, Marie says children's mental health still needs improvement and youth have been calling for more support.
4: having culturally responsive, available care in rural

0: Oregon and accessible outside of school hours. Youth are telling us what they need, and we need to take that to policymakers.
1: Oregon received an overall score of 592 in the new data book, about 50 points above the national average. That's news. KWSO weather's coming up.
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1: KWSO weather, mostly sunny today with a high near 68. South winds will shift west this afternoon with gusts up to 31 miles per hour. Tonight turns partly cloudy, dipping to around 43 degrees tonight. West winds ease to a light southwest breeze after midnight, though gusts may still reach 28 miles per hour. I'm Liz Smith reporting for KWSO News.

0: This is Our People and Mother Earth on KWSO. The Oregon Public Broadcasting documentary First Descent, Kayaking the Klamath, captures the historic and emotional 300-mile journey of Indigenous youth paddling a newly free Klamath River following major dam removals. The 30-minute documentary is part of OPB's Oregon Field Guide series. OPB is an independent, member-supported nonprofit media organization. Through powerful storytelling, OPB aims to educate, entertain, and connect local communities to each other and the wider world. Robin L. Kay serves as the Director of Strategic Engagement and Events at OPB. In this position, she leads initiatives to engage audiences, foster community partnerships, and design impactful events that advance OPB's public service journalism mission. Robin visited Warm Springs recently on a trip for the screening of First Descent held at the Madras Performing Arts Center. She says that OPB has provided the Pacific Northwest with free, trusted journalism for over a century.
1: When we originally were founded, we were a state agency, so in the basement of like an OSU radio studio, getting federal and local government funding. And it's been now, I want to say, 40, 50 years that we've actually not been a state-funded organization and have been reliant primarily on our members, which are you all, listeners and viewers. So it's been great.
0: Warm Springs Tribal member Kiana Allen is one of the Indigenous youth who completed the first full descent of the Klamath River since the removal of its four largest dams in 2023-24. She joined the Paddle Tribal Waters Program, organized by Rios to Rivers, which trained Indigenous youth for years to paddle the river from source to sea. The historic journey happened in June 2025. Allen and a group of young paddlers began at the Klamath's headwaters in southern Oregon for a 30-day journey. Kiana shared that even with some experience, she didn't know anything about hardshell whitewater kayaking.
2: The first trip I joined with Rios to Rivers, we were in inflatable kayaks. I had never gotten experience in a hardshell at all. And it has been such a journey learning how to kayak. I went from drowning in ponds to just becoming a certified instructor to teach. And it's been a journey for sure.
0: Kiana is a co-founder of a paddle club and river advocacy group.
2: After I joined Rios to Rivers and I see what was possible, traveling to different rivers and communities and meeting other Indigenous kids, it inspired me to start a nonprofit organization fiscally sponsored through the Warm Springs Community Action Team. We called it Wanawaitiklama, which means river runners in English. It translates in our Itishkin language. Our mission statement is to embrace the power of language and water advocacy through whitewater kayaking while providing a new opportunity to Warm Springs youth.
0: Julian Tonekie Rogers, a member of the Hoopa Valley tribe, took part in the historic First Descent, kayaking the Klamath expedition. They traveled 310 miles down the river, passing through the four free-flowing sections where the J.C. Boyle, Copco 1, Copco 2, and Iron Gate dams were removed.
3: I learned a lot on this trip. I'd gone up to the headwaters a few years before the dams were taken out, and you just see how disgusting the water is. You want to stay 10 feet away, don't want to touch it because of how nasty it looked, because the dams backed up all that water, kept it warm, kept it algae filled. It was sad to see how disgusting the water was at that point. But when the dams came out and we got to go back up there, it was so amazing because you could actually feel the water and you were okay with touching it. And in that short time of the dams coming down and us going down, we got to see how much it had cleaned itself already. So for me, that was one of the most amazing things, is seeing how clean and how much colder the water already was with the removal of these dams. A lot of people were skeptical. There's a lot of people saying that salmon wouldn't even return back to the headwaters. And then I think it was a week later, there's already salmon going back up. And there's just so many salmon runs happening, making it past the old dam sites, and it's amazing.
0: You can watch the full documentary, First Descent, Kayaking the Klamath, online. 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
6: Live from NPR News in Washington, I'm Corva Coleman. There are primary elections in four states today: Maine, Nevada, North Dakota, and South Carolina. In Nevada, the gubernatorial primary has drawn national attention. Democrats who are running for the nomination include Nevada State Attorney General Aaron Ford and Washoe County Commissioner Alexis Hill. On the Republican side, incumbent Governor Joe Lombardo is facing six GOP challengers. NPR's Sage Miller says Democrats want to take on Lombardo, who has been endorsed by President Trump.
7: Democrats believe they have a shot at winning the office. That's because Trump is pretty unpopular in Nevada at the moment. Tourism is down in a state that really relies on it. Gas is expensive. The war in Iran is unpopular. His immigration and tariff policies aren't boding well. And all of that is making it harder for Republican Nevada Governor Joe Lombardo to keep his job in November.
6: NPR's Sage Miller reporting. Russia's government is acknowledging that weeks of Ukrainian drone attacks are behind recent shortages of gasoline in parts of the country. From Moscow, NPR's Charles Means has details.
8: Russia's energy ministry said an uptick in enemy aerial attacks was to blame for gas shortages in several regions of southern Russia. That includes the Crimean Peninsula, which Russia illegally seized from Ukraine in 2014, where long lines outside gas stations amid strict fuel rationing have become the new normal. Ukraine says its strikes on Russian energy infrastructure are aimed at limiting the Kremlin's windfall from surging global energy prices amid conflicts in the Middle East. Their impact has seen a reduction of Russia's oil export capacity by up to 40%, according to some estimates, even as Russian President Vladimir Putin has insisted the attacks have had minimal negative impact on Russia's larger economy. Charles Maines, NPR News, Moscow.
6: The World Health Organization says more than 100 confirmed Ebola deaths have been reported in Democratic Republic of the Congo. The United States is trying to set up a quarantine facility in Kenya to treat Americans who may have the disease. Michael Koloki reports protesters against the facility are demonstrating in Kenya.
9: Protesters in the central Kenyan town of Nanyuki shouted slogans calling on authorities to block a planned U.S. Ebola quarantine facility at a nearby military base. Business was disrupted as police engaged demonstrators in running battles. Last month, the White House said that the U.S. was setting up a facility in Kenya where Americans who had been exposed to Ebola would be quarantined. A Kenyan court later temporarily blocked those plans. Meanwhile, authorities in the Democratic Republic of Congo say the presence of armed groups is hampering efforts to assist communities affected by the Ebola outbreak. For NPR News, I'm Michael Kaloki in Nairobi.
6: The Pentagon says a U.S. military helicopter went down near the Strait of Hormuz yesterday. Two crew members aboard were safely rescued. This is NPR. An earthquake with a magnitude of 6.1 struck off the northern coast of Cuba yesterday. It was so powerful that people in wide parts of Florida felt the shaking. Some buildings were evacuated in Miami-Dade County as a precaution, but no damage or injuries were reported. The U.S. Geological Survey says this is the strongest earthquake measured by modern instruments in this region since 1950. A college football player who admitted to sports gambling will be allowed to keep playing, at least for now. In a ruling that has stunned college sports, a Texas judge has blocked a decision by the NCAA to revoke Texas Tech star Brendan Sorsby eligibility. NPR's Kristen Wright reports.
10: A Texas judge restored Sorsby's NCAA eligibility and said the Texas Tech quarterback would suffer irreparable harm if he didn't get to play college football anymore. Sorsby's attorneys have argued the NCAA ban is discrimination. Sorsby says his gambling is an addiction. He entered a treatment program and was diagnosed with a gambling disorder. The transfer to Texas Tech acknowledged betting thousands of dollars, including on his own team when he played for Indiana University. The NCAA said in a statement on X, the court's decision undermines and corrupts the integrity of sports, and that it is committed to supporting student-athlete mental health. The Athletic reports the NCAA has filed a notice of appeal. Kristen Wright, NPR News.
6: Game four is tonight in Las Vegas in the Stanley Cup Final. The Vegas Golden Knights lead the Carolina Hurricanes 2-1 in the Men's Pro Hockey Championship. I'm Corva Coleman, NPR News in Washington.
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13: Ishiawamwa, it is just after 8 o'clock on a Tuesday morning, not just any Tuesday morning. It is the last day of school for students of the 509J School District. Congratulations, you made it. Now enjoy your day. We have funeral arrangements for Roma David. They begin tomorrow, Wednesday, departing from the Autumn Funeral Home at noon, then going to the Agency Longhouse for dressing at 1. A meal and services will follow. On Thursday, they will depart at 5 a.m. and go to the Sanasho Cemetery for burial. They'll return to the Agency Longhouse after for ceremonies and a meal. Again, it is the last day of school for 509J students. Have a good summer there, young ones. And if you want to find out what's going on, listen to KWSO. And if you're not into listening to KWSO, download our app. And you can find a community calendar there. And it'll have a list of events daily. The same thing I'm talking about right now, the community calendar. The Kate Academy end of the school year powwow is coming up here in a little less, a little more than an hour from now, 9:30 at the football field. All dancers and drummers are welcome. They'll have specials, acknowledgments, intertribals, fun, more, all of that. Football field, Kate Academy, 9:30. Also, the ECE Head Start graduation today at 10:30 at the Agency Longhouse. 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Madras Community Food Pantry also open 10 to 1 today on Culver Highway in Madras. Senior lunch from noon to 1 today at Senior Building. On today's menu, roasted pork tenderloin, mashed potatoes with mushroom gravy, sweet peas, and canned fruit. Also, the Jefferson County Senior Center in Madras is serving lunch today for those who are 60 and older. Medical Teams International will be at the Madras Shelter today offering free urgent dental clinics. The mobile clinics provide free dental care and medical screening to people over the age of 18 without access to dental services. 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Tomorrow, the free dental clinic will be offered in collaboration with Warm Springs Managed Care here in Warm Springs at the Old School Cafeteria. Both clinics are from 9 a.m. to 2 p.m. and walk-ins are welcome. Warm Springs Community Health Program has a hand sewing circle that meets on Tuesdays at noon in the IHS atrium. They have lunch and supplies they'll provide for you. More information is available by emailing charlene.moody@wstribes.org. Sriponia Collective presents Brothers and Sisters in Progress Steps to Freedom Reentry Group Tuesdays 5:30 to 7 p.m. at the Jefferson County Library. It's a peer-led weekly support group where people returning from incarceration learn to build a healthy support system. There was another note about Sriponia. What was it? I think it was on the news as well. I can't find it now. Oh. The Collective Youth in Progress will have a summer kickoff Thursday, coming up Thursday, June 11th, noon to 3, for both youth and families. They'll have some games, music, and food in the parking lot behind their building, which is at 29 Southeast D Street in Madras. Man, that calendar went fast. I don't know why. We share KWSO's community calendar daily on your radio, but you can also find it online at kwso.org. And like I mentioned, you can find it on the KWSO app. It is 10 minutes after 8 o'clock. The morning routine rolls along.
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16: Inashnishaichin Pushwaipa. I live in Bend. Inash nishaichin pushwaipa. Inash nishaichin pushwaipa. Bend has a lot of rocks, so they call it pushwai. Inash nishaichin tuchusipa. I live in Prineville. Inash nishaichin tuchusipa. Inash nishaichin tuchusipa. So tuchus is where the willow grows in Prineville. Inash nishaichin culverpa. I live in Culver. Inash nishaichin culverpa.
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17: This is What the Health on KWSO from Warm Springs Community Health. Dr. Michaela Fry discusses cervical cancer with Nurse Sean Windsor and Physician Assistant Reneva Dowdy.
18: So cervical cancer is a cancer that affects people who have a uterus. The cervix is the part of the uterus that is at the very bottom. It separates the vaginal canal from the uterus. It is also a site that can be exposed during sexual encounters to the human papillomavirus, or HPV. The HPV virus causes, I think the estimates are over 99% of cervical cancers. There are less than 1% of cervical cancers that are the result of a bad luck spontaneous mutation. And so most of our work in preventing cervical cancer, because it is preventable, is targeting that HPV. The HPV virus can cause other types of cancers, namely of the anus and of the throat, as well as of the penis in males. So it doesn't just affect females, but females are the only people who can get cervical cancer because they have a cervix.
19: Reneva, how do we protect against HPV and cervical cancer?
20: Well, protection, best thing is prevention. They developed a vaccine for HPV, and it's available for everybody, starting, I believe, here at age 11. I think maybe outside might be earlier, but there's a series of two or three shots, depending on when you start the vaccine series. But that's proven to be very effective a lot of places.
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0: 91.9 FM KWS. That's new music from Cole Wetzel, or Co Wetzel. It is titled Hurts Like You. It's 19 minutes after 8 o'clock. Keep that Java flowing. KWS still features special music programming in the evenings on the weekends. On Friday nights, it's Friday Night Music Mix. Saturday night, the KWSO Saturday Night Oldie Show, and Sunday night's Beale Street Caravan at 7, followed by the Honky Tonk Show with country music from 8 till midnight. All the weekend music shows brought to you by the Plateau Travel Plaza in Madras, and right now they are nearing completion of the big renovation project, but the fuel pumps have been running 24-7, and the trucker amenities like showers and laundry facilities are both open. The Plateau Travel Plaza in Madras are supporters of KWSO programming. At the K-8 Academy today, it's the end of the school year powwow. It's at 9:30 out at the football field. All drummers and dancers are welcome. A whole lot of fun and celebrating the last day of school. And it's another successful school year for all the students of the 509J School District. Time to turn our focus to see what else is happening in the world today. It is time for a news update.
1: Good morning. This is KWSO News. I'm Liz Smith. Back in March, Warm Springs Police Chief Levi Dowdy announced a temporary partnership with Frontier Regional 911. Under the agreement, the outside agency handles all emergency dispatch services for the reservation between 6 p.m. and 6 a.m. Authorities want to remind community members that non-emergency calls follow a different protocol overnight. If you need non-emergency police assistance between 6 in the evening and 6 in the morning, you should call 541-384-2080. Calls made to that specific number during the night are automatically routed to the active dispatch center, ensuring that officers are still sent to the community requests. The police department emphasizes that for any life-threatening situation or immediate danger, community members should always dial 911, no matter the time of day. The contract remains a temporary measure while the Warm Springs Police Department works to recruit and address its long-term staffing needs. Officials extended their gratitude to the community for their ongoing patience and understanding. A tribal food program is missing from the massive new House Farm Bill, and Native advocates are warning it could disappear entirely without congressional action. The Native Farm Bill Coalition is urging senators to restore a pilot program that allows tribes to buy local traditional foods for federal distribution, rather than relying strictly on shipments from government warehouses. Reporting by Tribal Business News reveals the program was left out of the House bill due to a disputed budget estimate projecting a $380 million price tag over a decade. Advocates challenged those numbers, pointing out that local purchasing saved families from hunger during severe federal warehouse disruptions. Minnesota Democratic Senator Tina Smith told Tribal Business News that expanding this self-determination program is a highly successful bipartisan priority that belongs in the final bill. Currently, only 16 tribes can participate due to the funding limits. Advocates hope the Senate will not only save the program, but make it permanent. Oregon State University's Bend campus will hold its 25th commencement this weekend. As KLCC's Zach Ziegler reports, the ceremony will feature a record number of graduates.
2: OSU Cascades will confer nearly 400 degrees this year. The student body at the Bend campus has grown since it started in 2001, with enrollees now coming from 27 Oregon counties and half of the states in the union. OSU Cascades Director of Communications Christine Coffin says the school's business program is among its top for graduates.
3: And that's certainly true at universities across the country. But interestingly, what we're also seeing is an increased number of graduates in our engineering program.
2: That college includes a relatively new outdoor products program. Commencement is scheduled for Sunday morning on the campus's Oval Green. I'm Zach Ziegler reporting.
1: 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KWSO weather's coming up.
0: You're invited to celebrate another successful school year at the Warm Springs K-8 Academy End of the Year Powwow. 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
1: KWSO weather. We are in for a pleasant day. Skies will be mostly sunny and temperatures drift up to around 68 degrees. Tonight, it's partly cloudy skies and a low around 43. I'm Liz Smith reporting for KWSO News.

Yeah. Can I talk to you for a minute? Look. All I did was look. Why you tripping? Look. Check this out. Check it.

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2: Today is June 9th. On this day in 1790, John Barry copyrighted Philadelphia Spelling Book. It was the first American book to be copyrighted. 1934, Donald Duck made his debut in the Silly Symphonies cartoon, The Wise Little Hen. And 1943, the withholding tax on payrolls was authorized by the U.S. Congress. A look at a local happening on this day in the past is coming up in just a moment.
3: 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District information can be found at the district's website at jcsd.k12.or.us. There you can find calendar information, links to each school in 509J, school board agendas and meeting dates, resources for families, including academic and community resources. Jefferson County Community Learning Center, also known as the 21st Century Program, Power School, Transportation, school menus and more are available at their website, again, jcsd.k12.or.us. And now back to On This Day in Local History from the Jefferson County School District 509J here on KWSO.
2: Here's a look at issues brought before the Warm Springs Tribal Council on this day in 1960. Mr. Barry and Ed Dibble discussed the proposed Round Butte project, and during the discussion, Mr. Paul Shirley of Oregon State College outlined the findings of the college with respect to a recreation area over which the PGE would like to build their transmission line. Mr. Shirley's emphasis on this area was it is the only one left of its particular status in the Cascade Mountain Range, and that there were possibilities for the development of an attraction which could be unique. He suggested that the power line site might be changed to avoid the recreation area. Mr. Ed Dibble presented many exhibits to Tribal Council and discussed the maximum and minimum outputs of the proposed Round Butte Dam. And he also, in his exhibits, made a comparison of the power potentiality of the Round Butte Dam against the record made by the Pelton Project. Mr. Grenier from the Realty Department and Mr. Schlick from Forestry discussed land involved in the right-of-way and the proposed transmission line. Among things discussed were commitments on the recreation area, land that will be inundated by backwaters, the possibilities of power, and logging the right-of-way by local people. June 9th, 1960.
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91.9 FM, KWS, the Rolling Stones and Heart of Stone, 37 minutes after 8 o'clock. Get you another refill. Something I haven't talked about this morning, the YM Youth Center is hosting an event tomorrow in honor of LeBron Kachaya and his recent Emmy wins. I'll screen his film, Guardian of the Land, as well. The event begins at 6 p.m. Seating over there at the YMU Center is limited, so if you're going, show up early. They'll have some light snacks and drinks, and, of course, a cake, and, of course, the guest of honor, LeBron Kachaya. That's going on tomorrow at the YMU Center. And if you have information like this that you would like us to share on KWSO, please send us those details so we can let everybody know about it. You can send those details to KWSO at WSTribes.org. If it's happening in, near, or around Warm Springs, we want to know about it so we can let everybody else know about it. It is 38 minutes after 8 o'clock. Almost lost my time there. And this is Akon.

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0: yesterday.
1: Oh, there you go. That is Hailey Steinfeld and Grace Starving. Featuring Zed on that as well. 44 minutes after 8 o'clock. And, well, this just in. The powwow at the Academy has now been moved to inside the gym. They'll have people checking folks in at the back door. You know, because you got, it's a school. You got to check in. Or you can go through the main office. But the powwow at Cade Academy has now moved indoors. So won't be outside today, which is actually really good because, you know, that eliminates the possibility of wind and other elements that might, you know, impact an outdoor powwow. So there you have it. One more time, the powwow outside has now been moved inside. So if you're headed to the Cade Academy, just go to the backside of the gymnasium or check in at the front office. Either way you do it, you got to check in somehow. It's time for one more check on this morning's news.
2: WESO News, I'm Liz Smith. Shriponya Collective is kicking off summer with a family-friendly celebration this Thursday in Madras. The parking lot behind their building at 29 Southeast D Street will be transformed into a community hub packed with games, activities, and local resource tables. Here is Ruby Pacheco with the details.
3: So this Thursday, June 11th, from 12 to 3, we're going to have a summer kickoff event. And basically, we just want to, like, show the community we're here. It's going to be in Madras at 29 Southeast D Street. We're going to have food and games, and all families and youth are welcome. We're also inviting, like, other organizations or community members that want to show up and have a table, give out resources. We just want to start the summer off with, like, a fun, healthy event, you know, and just show people we're here, we're available, you know. Tuesdays and Thursdays are going to be our days in Madras from 10 to 4:30. So we're going to have like a rock painting table. There's going to be karaoke, dance off.

0: a 1953 federal law known as Public Law 280. While the state returned criminal jurisdiction to the tribe back in 1981, civil matters like contracts and private disputes remained tied to state courts until now. The tribe's Board of Trustees Chair N. Catherine Brigham celebrated the decision, noting that after four decades, the tribe is extremely happy to see this restoration come to fruition. Governor Kotek called the signing a tangible act of reconciliation that affirms tribal sovereignty and allows the tribe to determine its own destiny. The handoff was made possible by Senate Bill 1011, a bipartisan law passed earlier this year that created a clear roadmap for Oregon to return jurisdiction to tribal nations. Chief sponsor Senator Anthony Broadman of Bend says strengthening tribal authority improves access to justice and public safety. Governor Kotek will now petition the U.S. Secretary of the Interior to officially accept the transfer. Experts in childhood well-being are calling on Oregon's leaders to hone in on early literacy. New data reveals only about a quarter of the state's fourth graders are reading at grade level, slightly worse than the national average. The new 2026 Kids Count data book analyzes how kids are faring in various categories nationwide and ranks Oregon 23rd overall. David Wieland with Our Children Oregon says while the data draws distinctions between categories like education and housing stability, it is important to remember that all of the indicators are connected.
1: If you have unstable housing, you're less likely to be reading at grade level. If you're not reading at grade level, you know, lifetime earnings are going to be lower. These are important factors that affect lifelong outcomes for children and families.
0: While calling on leaders to take a laser focus on early literacy, Wieland praises the state for ensuring most children have health insurance. The data shows that as of 2024, about 97% of Oregon children had health insurance coverage, a 6% increase from 2010. Jenna Marie, also with Our Children Oregon, says the data does not always tell the whole story. For example, while Oregon ranks high in health, Marie says children's mental health still needs improvement, and youth have been calling for more support.
2: Having culturally responsive, available care in rural Oregon and accessible outside of school hours, youth are telling us what they need, and we need to take that to policymakers.
0: Oregon received an overall score of 592 in the new data book, about 50 points above the national average. That's news. KWSO weather's next.
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0: KWSO weather, we will have mostly sunny skies and temperatures will climb to about 68 degrees. You will notice a south breeze this morning and it'll swing around to the west later on. It could get a little gusty at times. Tonight cools off under partly cloudy skies, dropping to around 43 degrees. I'm Liz Smith reporting for KWSO News.

0: This is the Warm Springs program on 91.9 FM KWSO. I'm Keandra Smith. Nelson Supper Sr. is one of the market managers for the Semnashua Market. The market is an annual summer farmers market that is known for being native owned and operated. Here is Nelson explaining his goals for the market and what he wants to achieve.
1: The idea that I had in thinking about this is we're in such an economical deprived place, and it's been that way since I was a child, and I've always heard our people talking about that we're the richest heritage in Oregon, and I've never seen us capitalize on tourism, and so that's what Semnashua Tribal Market is giving the tribal members opportunity to become entrepreneurships and sell their talents to the public. And we want to educate the public also. We do tribal history and give them a pretty well educational process of them understanding who we are as a tribe and how we ended up here and things like that, which is needed. You know, the public doesn't understand who we are. And so Semnashua Tribal Market is one place that they can come to and learn about our treaty, learn about our ceded lands, learn how we came to the reservation and our history the best that we can do in a question and answer opportunity from tourists. And probably the problem that we face is tribal members aren't coming to set up to capitalize on the tourists that are passing through to Caneda. The first year I did a count from 10 to 2, and there were 400 cars going through Semnashua from 10 to 2. And our people are missing out on capitalizing, on selling their goods to this market that's available to them all summer long. And I just want our tribal members to take advantage and come. It's every Saturday and Sunday from Memorial Day to Labor Day weekend, 10 to 2, and there's no fee to set up. They just need to come set up. In our budget last year, we had a $25 gas card that we could give to people to come set up, but we don't have that this year. We haven't got a grant application that's been processed so that we can have that in the budget, but we are working on grants to try to be prepared for that for next year. So I know that we're probably going to have a grant that's going to enable us to do that again. And we'll probably up the card price because the gas prices are up so high. But I just want our tribal member vendors to come set up. We need them desperately. The tourists are starting to show up and we need people there selling our authentic products. And that's something that we want to capitalize on to the public is come to the Semnashua Tribal Market and purchase authentic made items by our tribal members and pay the price, because why don't you support us local people, us first people of this nation to capitalize on our first bordering that was ever in this land.
0: That was one of the market managers of the Semnashua Market, Delson Suppa Sr. This has been the Warm Springs program on 91.9 FM, KWSO.
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3: Live from NPR News, I'm Lakshmi Singh. The latest round in the midterm election year fight is being held today across Nevada, North Dakota, South Carolina, and Maine. Maine is one of those states where Democrats see a path to winning the U.S. Senate, But NPR's Sage Miller reports the party's hopes for ousting longtime Republican incumbent Susan Collins rests with Graham Plattner, the presumptive Democratic nominee whose campaign has been riddled with controversy.
4: Plattner is a combat veteran turned oyster farmer. He's a political newcomer, and he's had to answer a lot about his past since launching his campaign less than a year ago. Most recently, the New York Times published a story where Plattner's previous romantic partners described him as toxic and as a person who does not respect women. Plattner spoke to our colleagues at Maine Public, saying he believes these stories serve as a distraction away from the political movement he is building. He also told Maine Public he doesn't think his past will haunt him at the primary ballot box.
3: NPR's Sage Miller. The Pentagon says a U.S. military helicopter went down near the Strait of Hormuz yesterday. Two crew members were safely rescued. U.S. Central Command disclosed the information this morning, but President Trump confirmed it last night. NPR's Greg Myrie reports U.S. forces are in the area enforcing a U.S. naval blockade.
5: The two crew members in the Apache helicopter crashed as they were patrolling near the coast of Oman and not far from the Strait of Hormuz. U.S. Central Command said they were rescued in the early hours of Tuesday, about 2 hours after the crash. Both are in stable condition. The military statement said the cause was under investigation. There have been no reports of hostilities in that area. U.S. forces are operating close to the strait, but generally not inside it, to enforce the U.S. blockade of ships going to or from Iranian ports. Iran is enforcing its own blockade. Few oil tankers or other commercial ships are passing through the Gulf due to the dueling blockades. Greg Myrie, NPR News, Tel Aviv.
3: Gas prices remain high with no end in sight. They're taking a toll on people's budgets, NPR's Jennifer Ludden reports.
6: In South Carolina, Mabel Lago and her husband have put off their plan for long road trips in retirement, but she worries they'll run out of time.
7: At some point, you don't want to drive at a certain age.
6: In Ohio, middle school music teacher Matt Kiesel has seen the cost of his hour-long commute double. Come fall, he's considering staying part-time with siblings in the city where his job is.
8: But then again, I'm away from my family and I'm away from my kids and my partner, and I don't want to have to do that.
6: Some can't get to work at all because of high prices. Alan Bashir at the United Way helpline in Baltimore says a recent caller worried she'd be fired after missing 2 days.
9: Because, you know, she couldn't pay for her fuel for her car.
6: And there was little help Bashir could offer.
3: That's Jennifer Ludden. It's NPR. Pope Leo XIV stepped into Spain's culture wars during a visit to Barcelona today. The American pontiff upset some local soccer fans by revealing he backed Real Madrid, a team often seen as a symbol of central power in Spain. However, Pope Leo might have gotten back in the good graces of at least some local residents when he initiated a prayer service at Barcelona's cathedral today, speaking in Catalan, switching between it and Spanish.
10: Il Concilio Vaticano II define l'ufficio divino.
3: Catalan was suppressed during the Franco dictatorship and is widely viewed as central to a regional push for independence. Health Secretary Robert F. Kennedy Jr. says future doctors will now need stronger knowledge of nutrition-based medicine before they can obtain a license to practice. NPR's Maria Godoy reports.
11: Kennedy announced the change at a press conference Monday. He said nutrition will now account for about 15% of the content on the three-step medical licensing exams that medical students are required to take in the U.S.
12: That means nutrition will no longer sit at the margins of medical education. It will shape what students learn, what physicians master, what licensing boards assess, and ultimately how patients receive care.
11: The groups that agreed to the plan include the National Board of Medical Examiners and the National Board of Osteopathic Medical Examiners. Maria Godoy, NPR News.
3: I'm Lakshmi Singh, NPR News.
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15: It took the Kaduch just now after 9 o'clock, and there's funeral arrangements for Roman David. They are for tomorrow, departing from the Autumn Funeral Home at noon and then going to the agency longhouse for dressing at 1. A meal and services will follow them Thursday. They'll depart at 5 a.m., go to the Semnatio Cemetery for burial, and they'll return to the agency longhouse after for ceremonies and a meal. Here at Warm Springs and all around the county, it is the last day of school for 509J kids. At the Warm Springs Cade Academy, they are celebrating the end of the school year with a powwow this morning. That powwow has been moved inside to the gymnasium. You'll have to check in. Visitors can check in at the back door, or, of course, you can come through the front office door and check in. But the powwow is going to be inside the gym today, still at 9:30, though, and they're celebrating the end of the school year. All dancers and drummers are welcome to attend. In addition to that, the ECE Head Start graduation is today at 10:30 a.m. at the Agency Longhouse. Warm Springs Commodities Food Bank open today in the Industrial Park, 10 to 1. Madras Community Food Pantry also open today, 10 to 1. And their senior lunch from noon to 1 at the Warm Springs Senior Building. On today's menu is roasted pork tenderloin, mashed potatoes with mushroom gravy, sweet peas, and canned fruit. The Jefferson County Senior Center in Madras also serves lunch today, 12 to 1, for those who are 60 and older. Medical Teams International will be at the Madras Shelter today, offering free urgent dental clinics. The mobile clinics provide free dental care and medical screening to people over the age of 18 without access to dental services. Those services include x-rays, cavity fillings, and tooth extractions. Tomorrow, they'll have a free dental clinic here in Warm Springs. That is in collaboration with Warm Springs Managed Care, and that'll take place at the old school cafeteria. Both today's and tomorrow's clinics are from 9 a.m. to 2 p.m., and walk-ins are welcome. The Warm Springs Community Health Program has a hand-sewing circle that meets on Tuesdays at noon in the IHS atrium. Lunch and supplies are provided for participants for that. Warm Springs Behavioral Health has groups on Wednesdays that are open to the public. At 10 a.m. is A&D Education in the conference room, and 3 o'clock, Building Relationships Group. Three Pony Collective presents the Brothers and Sisters in Progress Steps to Freedom Reentry Group Tuesdays, 5:30 to 7 at the Jefferson County Library in Madras. Its peer-led weekly support group where people returning from prison build a healthy support system. Culture and Heritage Culture Camp coming up this Wednesday. That is tomorrow through Friday, June 10th through the 12th at Peter's Pasture. They're taking a limited number of kids age 8 to 13. Applications are available at the Education Building. For more information, you can contact Sharon or Nancy at 553-3290. Boys and Girls Club of Warm Springs will be closed this week through the 12th for staff training. The summer program begins on Monday, June 15th. It'll run weekdays 8 to 5. No meals will be provided in the month of June. You have to bring your own breakfast or lunch. The 509J Summer Meals Program will start July 6th, and the club will be closed on June 19th for the Juneteenth holiday. We share KWSO's community calendar daily on your radio, also on our website, kwso.org, and on your phones, the KWSO app. I'll be back in a moment. We'll wrap it up for Tuesday morning.
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15: All righty, it is 10 minutes after 9 o'clock. What do we learn today, kids? Well, we learned that Donald Duck has been around for quite some time, since 1934, and his middle name is, if I can find it, middle name is Fauntleroy. It means child king. Rhubarb can not only make sweet desserts, but it can also be used to scrub a burnt skillet. And the last day of school feels like standing at the edge of a giant adventure. And when that final bell rings today, it'll sound different than every other bell of the year. And it's not telling you to go to class. It's setting you free from class. Plus, summer break gives you time to do things you don't always have time to do during school. Remember, friends, the dream doesn't become reality through magic. It takes sweat, determination, and hard work. Colin Powell. That's it for the morning routine for this Tuesday morning. Stay tuned. Keanu, the Gen Z Whiz Kid, is next. For Liz Smith, I am the Will Man. We'll have a great day tomorrow. We'll talk then. E-L.
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18: Inash Nishaichan Tananipa. I live in Madras. Inash Nishaichan Tananipa. Inash Nishaichan Tananipa. Madras has a lot of cliffs, so they call it Tanani. Inash Nishaichan Pushpushipa. I live in Redmond. Inash Nishaichan Pushpushipa. Inash Nishaichan Pushpushipa. Since Redmond has junipers, they called that Pushpush, which is juniper. Inash Nishaichan Matoliaspa. Inash Nishaichan Matoliaspa. I live in Matolias.
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0: June 25th, 1855, the treaty between the United States government and Indians of Middle Oregon was signed.
1: Middle Oregon Treaty of 1855 was not a one-sided deal where the United States is telling us what to do. It was a contract between two sovereign nations, the Middle Oregon tribes and the United States of America. Big words are they were negotiated the treaty as equal sovereigns at arm's length. It's what the United States did at the time. They were doing their darndest to carry out manifest destiny, the big dream of the empire to push itself to the ocean, and that the world is our oyster, and with God on our side, we can do a whole lot of things. As a good Christian nation that the United States was struggling to be, some of the negotiations needed to be done in a peaceful, moral way, and some treaties were a way of doing that.
0: The Treaty of 1855, remembered.
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1: The land, our water, the animals and the plants, the trees, the earth, our world. The environment is where we all meet, where all have a mutual interest. It is the one thing all of us share. Lady Bird Johnson.
2: I'm Dr. Anthony Lizerwitz, and this is Climate Connections. What happens in Vegas stays in Vegas, but
3: what happens in the Arctic does not stay in the Arctic.
2: That's Walt Meyer, a senior research scientist at the National Snow and Ice Data Center at the University of Colorado. He says Arctic sea ice is shrinking dramatically. Each March, sea ice covers a greater area than at any other time of the year. But this year, that peak coverage was the lowest on record since satellites began measuring it in 1979. This decline has far-reaching consequences, because sea ice acts as an air conditioner for the Earth's climate. The white sea ice reflects a lot of sunlight back into space, while dark open ocean absorbs more solar energy as heat. So as the ice shrinks and more water is exposed, temperatures are rising quickly.
3: The Arctic is warming about three times as fast as the rest of the globe, largely due to the loss of sea ice.
2: And Meyer says Arctic warming can affect weather patterns at lower latitudes.
3: We can potentially get more extreme weather, more extreme heat waves, and potentially more extreme storms.
2: So Meyer says that the rapid loss of sea ice in the Arctic has consequences around the world and indicates bigger changes to come.
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0: is to get a loan to build a home that's going to cost right now building materials and permitting and all of those insurance, everything is going to be in excess of $550,000 here on the island of Hawaii, where the AIM is lower than any other county out of the four counties in the state. So the cost to build a home is becoming ridiculous. But we can look at the Jones Act. You know, we can look at everything else. Why it becomes a hindrance? But I have to believe that our people, when I say our people, our Wakahiko, our ancestors, you know, look at some of the homes that we built, that they built, that's still you people can look into it as into the museum, how they built. If we were giving some ways to do that, you know, using the natural abundance that are there, well, we've lost a lot of our forests, so we don't have those the trees that we would have. You know, our sandalwoods was taken, our core was taken. So the price of living in Hawaii, yes, has gone up exponentially all over.
1: Right,
0: but
1: thank you,
0: Patrick. It's because of building a home as opposed to having the land.
1: Okay, the cost of construction, sure. Robin, back to you, because I'm thinking of people who could be tuning in right now and they're hearing about this issue, and especially the waiting list and how long it is, 30,000 Native Hawaiians waiting to realize these leases. And they're probably just asking themselves, is there a better way to distribute this land? And I'd like to get your perspective, Robin. What do you think? What could be a better way to make this act work better for the Native Hawaiian people who it's intended to benefit?
2: Well, the best answer to that is to have a state government that raises their right hand and promises to implement the state of Hawaii Constitution, which includes the Hawaiian Homes Commission Act, to do it. You know, Uncle Pat talks about, and he's correct, that the vertical cost is prohibitive. But okay, that's not the barrier to getting 30,000 people off the wait list. They aren't due a home. They are due an allotment. And I would say that the better way is to have governors, and we've had governor after governor after governor, 9 of them, to have a loyalty, to raise that right hand and understand and read the section of their own constitution, the Hawaii State Constitution, that says follow the Hawaiian Homes Commission Act, issue those 30,000 people an allotment of land. Don't try to do all kinds of off ramps and tricky stuff like lease to own or rental housing. We need a state governor. We need state legislature that all raise their right hand to promise to implement the Constitution, to give my people their allotment for a house, for a farm, for a ranch, and for mercantile. It's just a simple duty of loyalty. And you know, Sean, that I'm not speaking out of school, because American Indians and Alaska Natives have traveled this path, have traversed this question that you ask, and over the decades, they have implemented tribal consultation. They have implemented for the federal government better ways of implementing what the federal obligation to them is. And we expect nothing less. We would like a governor and a legislature to embrace the promise they made in 1959 to become the 50th state, to welcome all the economic prosperity that has resulted from that statehood, and turn around and start issuing land. Uncle Pat is not asking for a house. Elizabeth is not asking for a house on the wait list. I am not asking for a farmhouse on as I sit on the wait list. I am waiting. 30,000, 50% blood quantum Hawaiians are waiting for the issuance of a piece of land. And if they could do that duty, Sean, the world would change, because we are not a stupid people. We are resilient. We are intelligent. You give me that piece of land and we will do something with it. We will figure it out, even with the challenges that Uncle Pat eloquently and clearly stated

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5: 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This is Our People and Mother Earth on KWSO. The Oregon Public Broadcasting documentary First Descent, Kayaking the Klamath, captures the historic and emotional 300-mile journey of indigenous youth paddling a newly free Klamath River following major dam removals. The 30-minute documentary is part of OPB's Oregon Field Guide series. OPB is an independent, member-supported nonprofit media organization. Through powerful storytelling, OPB aims to educate, entertain, and connect local communities to each other and the wider world. Robin L. Kay serves as the Director of Strategic Engagement and Events at OPB. In this position, she leads initiatives to engage audiences, foster community partnerships, and design impactful events that advance OPB's public service journalism mission. Robin visited Warm Springs recently on a trip for the screening of First Descent held at the Madras Performing Arts Center. She says that OPB has provided the Pacific Northwest with free, trusted journalism for over a century.
6: When we originally were founded, we were a state agency, so in the basement of like an OSU radio studio, getting federal and local government funding. And it's been now, I want to say, 40, 50 years that we've actually not been a state-funded organization and have been reliant primarily on our members, which are you all, listeners and viewers. So it's been great.
5: Warm Springs Tribal member Kiana Allen is one of the indigenous youth who completed the first full descent of the Klamath River since the removal of its four largest dams in 2023-24. She joined the Paddle Tribal Waters Program, organized by Rios to Rivers, which trained indigenous youth for years to paddle the river from source to sea. The historic journey happened in June 2025. Allen and a group of young paddlers began at the Klamath's headwaters in southern Oregon for a 30-day journey. Kiana shared that even with some experience, she didn't know anything about hardshell whitewater kayaking.
7: The first trip I joined with Rios to Rivers, we were in inflatable kayaks. I had never gotten experience in a hardshell at all. And it has been such a journey learning how to kayak. I went from drowning in ponds to just becoming a certified instructor to teach, and it's been a journey for sure.
5: Kiana is a co-founder of a paddle club and river advocacy group.
7: After I joined Rios to Rivers and I see what was possible, traveling to different rivers and communities and meeting other indigenous kids, it inspired me to start a nonprofit organization fiscally sponsored through the Warm Springs Community Action Team. We called it Wanawaitiklama, which means river runners in English. It translates in our Itishkin language. Our mission statement is to embrace the power of language and water advocacy through whitewater kayaking while providing a new opportunity to Warm Springs youth.
5: Julian Tonekie Rogers, a member of the Hoopa Valley tribe, took part in the historic first descent kayaking the Klamath Expedition. They traveled 310 miles down the river, passing through the four free-flowing sections where the J.C. Boyle, Kopco 1, Kopco 2, and Iron Gate dams were removed.
3: I learned a lot on this trip. I'd gone up to the headwaters a few years before the dams were taken out, and you just see how disgusting the water is. You want to stay 10 feet away, don't want to touch it because of how nasty it looked, because the dams backed up all that water, kept it warm, kept it algae filled. It was sad to see how disgusting the water was at that point. But when the dams came out and we got to go back up there, it was so amazing because you could actually feel the water and you were okay with touching it. And in that short time of the dams coming down and us going down, we got to see how much it had cleaned itself already. So for me, that was one of the most amazing things, is seeing how clean and how much colder the water already was with the removal of these dams. A lot of people were skeptical. There's a lot of people saying that salmon wouldn't even return back to the headwaters. And then I think it was a week later, there's already salmon going back up. And there's just so many salmon runs happening, making it past the old dam sites, and it's amazing.
5: You can watch the full documentary, First Descent, Kayaking the Klamath, online. Oregon Public Broadcasting has posted the film on its official YouTube channel. It is available to watch for free with no login required. Thank you for listening to Our People and Mother Earth. I'm Liz Smith for Warm Springs Community Radio, KWSO.
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0: 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That was Olivia Rodrigo with Drop Dead. The Warm Springs Commodities Food Bank, located at 4217 Holiday Street in the Industrial Park, is open today from 10 a.m. to 1. 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
2: 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Today, Word with a Champ enjoys a beautiful day in St. Anthony, North Dakota, a town of about 12, but they drew several thousand to a ranch bronc riding in a bullfight. Our stock contractor, Big Bucks Pro Rodeo, with Jody Burnside from Mesquite, Nevada, and the champion ranch bronc rider, Carson Angel from Oregon. Hello, Carson. Hello. Welcome to the show.
4: It's good to be here.
2: Man, you rode very good today.
4: Heck yeah. All dedication.
2: Yes, sir. Tell us a little bit about ranch bronc riding. What is it? And what is different from the regular rodeo event bronc riding?
4: Well, you got your regular stock saddle. It's different from a regular saddle bronc saddle. You got a horn and just regular day rig. Then you got your rope on the one side and you get two hands, so it's a little bit easier. But it's fun. The adrenaline gets you going.
2: Oh, I bet it does. And tell us about the horses that you drew today from Big Bucks Pro Rodeo.
4: Oh, the first one I was a little nervous when it's turned around in the chute there, but then I got a good one on my rear ride. Did good on it, so made it to the short go.
2: Yes, sir, a whopping 82 points. Jody Burnside, one of the proprietors of Big Bucks Pro Rodeo. This was a fun event. This community, I don't know if they've seen some young horses buck that hard.
5: You know, it's been fun coming out here in St. Anthony and watching these young colts, you know, spread their wings a little bit and watch these cowboys test their talent a little bit. I was proud of this guy's ride. You know, that second effort's what made him win that ride. You know, he that horse had him right there about 2 seconds into it, and then he just kind of hunkered down and got a good hold to that horse there and made that second effort and come out with the win. That was awesome.
2: It was absolutely awesome. And Jody Burnside knows, a former bareback bronc rider in the Professional Rodeo Cowboys Association, now one of the proprietors of a rodeo company, along with Cody Flinton. You know, our sport goes way back in tradition, and over the years, it's still leather and bucking horses. Isn't that neat? Are you having fun?
4: Oh, I'm having a blast.
2: What's it like? And how long did you drive to get here to compete for 16 seconds?
4: Oh, it was an 18-hour drive.
2: An 18-hour drive. You know, my granddad, he'd say, son, you mean you're going to drive to Dallas and get on a plane and fly to California and rent a car and drive 2 hours? I'm like, well, yeah, granddad, that's kind of that's crazy, isn't it?
4: Yes, sir.
2: What do you think about driving 18 hours when you're coming to an event to compete for 8 seconds at a time?
4: It's awesome, honestly. I like coming somewhere new. I went to Rapid City earlier this year in South Dakota, and it's the first time I've ever been to North Dakota. I've had a good time now. It really makes the trip now that I've made a win. So.
2: Yes, sir. How old are you?
4: 19.
2: Did you come by yourself?
4: No, I came with my buddy Cody Lawfrey.
2: Yes, sir. Oh, and he competed too. Did he get any cash?
4: I'm not sure. He got 62 points, though. He did
2: well,
4: cover.
2: What about these horses? Do you think they know any difference, Jody, between the regular saddle bronc riding and pro rodeo and this? If so, what?
5: Well, we kind of set them up just a little bit different than the saddle bronc. There's a little bit of difference in the ability of the horse and the cowboy from taking a neck rein from the halter to the shoulder, you know what I mean? And so it's fun watching. A little more electric, a little more float in the air, and not so much power in them, but love it. Yep.
2: Brody Brodom from Stephenville, Texas, a second-generation bullfighter, won the bullfighting, and Carson Angel won the bronc riding. Carson, is there anything that you can share with the youngsters listening that might serve them in their life of competition, academics, whatever they want to do?
4: Yeah. Definitely surround yourself with winners. Yeah, for sure. You know, hanging around with the weaker crowds, you're just going to not do good. They're going to say you're doing good. You know, they're just going to be striving off of you, and you need to do good too. So it's better to be hanging out with people that are doing good for you.
2: Circle yourself with winners like we have with Jody Burnside and Big Bucks Pro Rodeo. 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

love the perk. But these wake up on my dick, at least have some breakfast first. Keep your nourishment first and your mind on my lyrics, cause what you hoping to accomplish, I already did it.

0: You're listening to 91.9 FM, KWSO. Funeral arrangements for Roma David are Wednesday, June 10th. They will depart from Autumn Funeral Home at noon and go to the Agency Longhouse for dressing at 1. A meal and service will follow. Thursday, they will depart at 5 a.m. and go to the Semnatio Cemetery for burial. They will return to the Agency Longhouse after the four ceremonies and a meal. The Warm Springs Health and Wellness Center is hosting a Wegovy and Ozempic panel. 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Healthy snacks will be provided. It will be located at the Warm Springs Health and Wellness Center atrium on June 10th from 5 to 7. 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
1: Let's shut this party down. Swizzy.

homies getting rich, rich. 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Pull up on the ops, that's LA Fitness. 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
1: Good afternoon, Warm Springs. This is your afternoon Community Calendar. Funeral arrangements for Roma David are Wednesday, June 10th. They will depart from the Autumn Funeral Home at noon and go to the Agency Longhouse at 1. A meal and service will follow Thursday. They will depart at 5 a.m. and go to the Semnatio Cemetery for burial. They will return to the Agency Longhouse after 4 ceremonies and a meal. The Warm Springs Commodities Food Bank, located at 4217 Holiday Street in the Industrial Park, is open today from 10 to 1. The Mattress Community Food Pantry at 370 Southwest Culver Highway is open from 10 to 1 today as well. Today is senior lunch from noon to 1 at the Warm Springs Senior Building. On the menu is roasted pork tenderloin, mashed potatoes with mushroom gravy, sweet peas, and canned fruit. The Jefferson County Senior Center in Madras will serve a lunch today for folks 60 and older. Medical Teams International will be at the Madras Shelter today offering free urgent dental clinics. The mobile clinic provides free dental care and medical screening for people over the age of 18 without access to dental services. 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Tomorrow, the free dental clinic will be offered in collaboration with the Warm Springs Managed Care. In Warm Springs at the Old School Cafeteria, both clinics are from 9 to 2 and walk-ins are welcome. Warm Springs Community Health Program has a hand sewing circle that meets every Tuesday at noon at the IHS atrium. Lunch and supplies are provided for participants. 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Warm Springs Behavioral Health has groups every Wednesday that are open to the public. At 10 a.m. is alcohol and drug education in the conference room. At 3 p.m. is Building Relationships Group, and there is a Wobriety meeting and book study at 4. Also, Wednesday afternoon at 4, there is an alcohol and drug education group for adults, and the Youth Wobriety program meets. Both of those are for current behavioral health clients. Chaponia Collective presents the Brothers and Sisters in Progress Steps to Freedom Reentry Group Tuesdays from 5:30 to 7 p.m. at the Jefferson County Library in Madras. 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Culture and Heritage Group Camp is this Wednesday through Friday at Peter's the Pasture. They are taking a limited number of kids ages 8 to 13. Applications are available at the Education Building. 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

0: You're listening to 91.9 FM KWSO. That was Tory Lanez with Aggression from Saturn. The YM Youth Center is hosting an event tomorrow in honor of Laron Kachaya and his recent Emmy wins. They will screen his film, Guardian of the Land. The event begins at 6 p.m. and the seating is limited, so show up early. They will have light snacks, drinks, and cake.
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3: Today is June 9th. On this day in 1790, John Barry copyrighted Philadelphia Spelling Book. It was the first American book to be copyrighted. 1934, Donald Duck made his debut in the Silly Symphonies cartoon, The Wise Little Hen. In 1943, the withholding tax on payrolls was authorized by the U.S. Congress. A look at a local happening on this day in the past is coming up in just a moment.
2: 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They seek to provide resources and materials to ensure families, students, staff, partners, media, citizens, and other members of the community are kept informed about key priorities, successes, and challenges. They communicate through multiple channels, including social media networks and Parent Square. In order to receive important updates from the district, please ensure your contact information is up to date by checking with your children's school. And now back to On This Day in Local History from the Jefferson County School District 509J here on KWSO.
3: Here's a look at issues brought before the Warm Springs Tribal Council on this day in 1960. Mr. Barry and Ed Dibble discussed the proposed Round Butte project, and during the discussion, Mr. Paul Shirley of Oregon State College outlined the findings of the college with respect to a recreation area over which the PGE would like to build their transmission line. Mr. Shirley's emphasis on this area was it is the only one left of its particular status in the Cascade Mountain Range, and that there were possibilities for the development of an attraction which could be unique. He suggested that the power line site might be changed to avoid the recreation area. Mr. Ed Dibble presented many exhibits to Tribal Council and discussed the maximum and minimum outputs of the proposed Round Butte Dam. And he also, in his exhibits, made a comparison of the power potentiality of the Round Butte Dam against the record made by the Pelton Project. Mr. Grenier from the Realty Department and Mr. Schlick from Forestry discussed land involved in the right-of-way and the proposed transmission line. Among things discussed were commitments on the recreation area, land that will be inundated by backwaters, the possibilities of power, and logging the right-of-way by local people. June 9th, 1960.
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0: You're listening to 91.9 FM KWSO. That was Chris Brown with Leon Thomas with their song Fallen. Sopronia Collective and Youth in Progress will have a summer kickoff on Thursday, June 11th from noon to 3 for youth and families. They will have games, music, food in the parking lot behind their building at 229 Southeast D Street in Madras.
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8: Well, in come the thing them call a broken heart. This blessed love will never part. You don't know it from the start. Me tell them, say I'm dirty, yeah. Sean Paul and Sasha, come sing.

0: This is the Warm Springs program on 91.9 FM KWSO. I'm Keandra Smith. Delson Supper Sr. is one of the market managers for the Sumnashoe Market. The market is an annual summer farmer's market that is known for being native-owned and operated. Here is Delson explaining his goals for the market and what he wants to achieve.
1: The idea that I had in thinking about this is we're in such an economical deprived place, and it's been that way since I was a child, and I've always heard our people talking about that we're the richest heritage in Oregon, and I've never seen us capitalize on tourism, and so that's what Sumnashoe Tribal Market is giving the tribal members opportunity to become entrepreneurships and sell their talents to the public. And we want to educate the public also. We do tribal history and give them a pretty well educational process of them understanding who we are as a tribe and how we ended up here and things like that, which is needed. You know, the public doesn't understand who we are. And so Sumnashoe Tribal Market is one place that they can come to and learn about our treaty, learn about our ceded lands, learn how we came to the reservation and our history, the best that we can do in a question and answer opportunity from tourists. And probably the problem that we face is tribal members aren't coming to set up to capitalize on the tourists that are passing through to Caneda. The first year I did a count from 10 to 2, and there were 400 cars going through Sumnashoe from 10 to 2. And our people are missing out on capitalizing, on selling their goods to this market that's available to them all summer long. And I just want our tribal members to take advantage and come. It's every Saturday and Sunday from Memorial Day to Labor Day weekend, 10 to 2, and they just... there's no fee to set up. They just need to come set up. In our budget last year, we had a $25 gas card that we could give to people to come set up, but we don't have that this year. We haven't got a grant application that's been processed so that we can have that in the budget, but we are working on grants to try to be prepared for that for next year. So I know that we're probably going to have a grant that's going to enable us to do that again, and we'll probably up the card price because the gas prices are up so high. But I just want our tribal member vendors to come set up. We need them desperately. The tourists are starting to show up, and we need people there selling our authentic products. And that's something that we want to capitalize on to the public, is come to the Sumnashoe Tribal Market and purchase authentic made items by our tribal members and pay the price, because why don't you support us local people, us first people of this nation, to capitalize on our first bordering that was ever in this land.
0: That was one of the market managers of the Sumnashoe Market, Delson Supa Sr. This has been the Warm Springs program on 91.9 FM, KWSO.
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0: 91.9 FM KWSO. That was Cool in the Gang with Summer Madness. You're tuned in to Warm Springs Community Radio. Actually, even before that was Tino Curry with The Diary. The funeral arrangements for Roma David. Wednesday, they will depart from the Autumn Funeral Home at noon and go to the Agency Longhouse for a dressing at 1 with a meal and services to follow. On Thursday, they will depart at 5 a.m. and go to the Semnashua Cemetery for burial. They will return to the Agency Longhouse after for ceremonies and a meal. You're tuned in to KWSO. Come up next, All Time Low with Dear Maria, Count Me In.
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6: 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Yeah.

0: police, where your lights at? What? Wire, Buffalo, Cardi's on the lot. Wearing L, feet from head to toe. Baby, f*** with me, cause I'm professional. I said, what? Wire, Buffalo, Cardi's on the lot. Wearing L, feet from head to toe. Baby, f*** with me, cause I'm professional.
1: Baby, f*** with me, let me know something. Hey.

0: 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At the Warm Springs Behavioral Health Center on Wednesdays, they have groups that are open to the public. At 3 o'clock is Building Relationships Groups and the Wellbriety Meeting and Book Study at 4. Also on Wednesday afternoons at 4, there's an A&D Education Group for adults and a Youth Wellbriety Program. They are meeting. Both those are for current Behavioral Health Center clients. Coming up next is Amy Grant with Baby Baby here on KWSO.
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0: 91.9 FM KWSO, Enrique Iglesias with I Like How It Feels with Pitbull. Before that, Khalid with Heatstroke. Culture and Heritage Camp is going to be Wednesday through Friday at Peter's Pasture. They're taking a limited number of kids, ages 8 to 13. 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Coming up next is going to be Rihanna, Kanye West, and Paul McCartney with 4-5 Seconds.
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3: Trigger warning. Spiders. This is Sandra Tsinglow with the lowdown on science. There are nearly 100,000 species of insects and spiders in North America. Sadly, we know very little about their conservation needs. Which mini beasties need to be protected? Wes Walsh and Laura Figueroa at the University of Massachusetts crawled the databases. And we have no idea how many species are at risk of extinction. Within the ones known to be at risk, only around 5% are protected by law. And the law easily forgets about the unpopular bugs. But just because they're icky doesn't mean they're not important. So next time you see a spider at home, don't kill it. Take its census info.
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0: is Our People and Mother Earth on KWSO. The Oregon Public Broadcasting documentary First Descent, Kayaking the Klamath, captures the historic and emotional 300-mile journey of Indigenous youth paddling a newly free Klamath River following major dam removals. The 30-minute documentary is part of OPB's Oregon Field Guide series. OPB is an independent, member-supported nonprofit media organization. Through powerful storytelling, OPB aims to educate, entertain, and connect local communities to each other and the wider world. Robin L. Kay serves as the Director of Strategic Engagement and Events at OPB. In this position, she leads initiatives to engage audiences, foster community partnerships, and design impactful events that advance OPB's public service journalism mission. Robin visited Warm Springs recently on a trip for the screening of First Descent held at the Madras Performing Arts Center. She says that OPB has provided the Pacific Northwest with free, trusted journalism for over a century.
1: When we originally were founded, we were a state agency, so in the basement of like an OSU radio studio, getting federal and local government funding. And it's been now, I want to say, 40, 50 years that we've actually not been a state-funded organization and have been reliant primarily on our members, which are you all, listeners and viewers. So it's been great.
0: Warm Springs Tribal member Kiana Allen is one of the Indigenous youth who completed the first full descent of the Klamath River since the removal of its four largest dams in 2023-24. She joined the Paddle Tribal Waters Program, organized by Rios to Rivers, which trained Indigenous youth for years to paddle the river from source to sea. The historic journey happened in June 2025. Allen and a group of young paddlers began at the Klamath's headwaters in southern Oregon for a 30-day journey. Kiana shared that even with some experience, she didn't know anything about hardshell whitewater kayaking.
2: The first trip I joined with Rios to Rivers, we were in inflatable kayaks. I had never gotten an experience in a hardshell at all. And it has been such a journey learning how to kayak. I went from drowning in ponds to just becoming a certified instructor to teach. And it's been a journey for sure.
0: Kiana is a co-founder of a paddle club and river advocacy group.
2: After I joined Rios to Rivers and I see what was possible, traveling to different rivers and communities and meeting other Indigenous kids, it inspired me to start a nonprofit organization fiscally sponsored through the Warm Springs Community Action Team. We called it Wanawaitiklama, which means river runners in English. It translates in our Itishkin language. Our mission statement is to embrace the power of language and water advocacy through whitewater kayaking while providing a new opportunity to Warm Springs youth.
0: Julian Tonekie Rogers, a member of the Hoopa Valley Tribe, took part in the historic First Descent Kayaking the Klamath Expedition. They traveled 310 miles down the river, passing through the four free-flowing sections where the J.C. Boyle, Copco 1, Copco 2, and Iron Gate dams were removed.
3: I learned a lot on this trip. I'd gone up to the headwaters a few years before the dams were taken out, and you just see how disgusting the water is. You want to stay 10 feet away, don't want to touch it because of how nasty it looked, because the dams backed up all that water, kept it warm, kept it algae filled. It was sad to see how disgusting the water was at that point. But when the dams came out and we got to go back up there, it was so amazing because you could actually feel the water and you were okay with touching it. And in that short time of the dams coming down and us going down, we got to see how much it had cleaned itself already. So for me, that was one of the most amazing things, is seeing how clean and how much colder the water already was with the removal of these dams. A lot of people were skeptical. There's a lot of people saying that salmon wouldn't even return back to the headwaters. And then I think it was a week later, there's already salmon going back up. And there's just so many salmon runs happening, making it past the old dam sites, and it's amazing.
0: You can watch the full documentary, First Descent, Kayaking the Klamath, online. Oregon Public Broadcasting has posted the film on its official YouTube channel. 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I'm Liz Smith for Warm Springs Community Radio, KWSO.
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0: This week, stay with it.
1: Then
0: I just might let you.
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0: 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That was John Fogerty with Centerfield. Before that, Ryan Leslie with Diamond Girl. 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Coming up around the community is Three Bonnie Collective and the Youth in Progress will have a summer kickoff on Thursday, June 11th from noon to 3 for youth and families. 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Thank you for tuning in to 91.9 FM KWSO.
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1: 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Thank you for tuning in to KWSO. 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

0: This is the Warm Springs program on 91.9 FM KWSO. I'm Keandra Smith. Delson Supper Sr. is one of the market managers for the Semnashua Market. The market is an annual summer farmer's market that is known for being native-owned and operated. Here is Delson explaining his goals for the market and what he wants to achieve.
1: The idea that I had in thinking about this is we're in such an economical deprived place, and it's been that way since I was a child, and I've always heard our people talking about that we're the richest heritage in Oregon, and I've never seen us capitalize on tourism, and so that's what Semnashua Tribal Market is giving the tribal members opportunity to become entrepreneurships and sell their talents to the public. And we want to educate the public also. We do tribal history and give them a pretty well educational process of them understanding who we are as a tribe and how we ended up here and things like that, which is needed. You know, the public doesn't understand who we are. And so Semnashua Tribal Market is one place that they can come to and learn about our treaty, learn about our ceded lands, learn how we came to the reservation and our history the best that we can do in a question and answer opportunity from tourists. And probably the problem that we face is tribal members aren't coming to set up to capitalize on the tourists that are passing through to Caneda. The first year I did a count from 10 to 2, and there were 400 cars going through Semnashua from 10 to 2. And our people are missing out on capitalizing, on selling their goods to this market that's available to them all summer long. And I just want our tribal members to take advantage and come. It's every Saturday and Sunday from Memorial Day to Labor Day weekend, 10 to 2, and they just, there's no fee to set up. They just need to come set up. In our budget last year, we had a $25 gas card that we could give to people to come set up, but we don't have that this year. We haven't got a grant application that's been processed so that we can have that in the budget, but we are working on grants to try to be prepared for that for next year. So I know that we're probably going to have a grant that's going to enable us to do that again, and we'll probably up the card price because the gas prices are up so high. But I just want our tribal member vendors to come set up. We need them desperately. The tourists are starting to show up, and we need people there selling our authentic products. And that's something that we want to capitalize on to the public, is come to the Semnashua Tribal Market and purchase authentic made items by our tribal members and pay the price, because why don't you support us local people, us first people of this nation, to capitalize on our first bordering that was ever in this land.
0: That was one of the market managers of the Semnashua Market, Delson Supa Sr. This has been the Warm Springs program on 91.9 FM, KWSO.
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0: 91.9 FM KWSO. A little bit of David Bowie with Let's Dance. Before that was Akon with Akon's Beautiful Day. We're sitting at 16 and a half minutes past 3 o'clock. It's Tuesday, June 9th.
1: 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This is the Community Calendar on 91.9 FM KWSO.
0: Hello there, Warm Springs and KWSO listeners. Thank you for tuning in. It's Tuesday, June 9th. The funeral arrangements for Roma David. On Wednesday, tomorrow, they will depart from the Autumn Funeral Home at noon and head to the Agency Longhouse for a dressing at 1. A meal and services will follow. Thursday, they will depart at 5 a.m. and to the Sim National Cemetery for burial. They will return to the Agency Longhouse after for ceremonies and a meal. At the Warm Springs Behavior Health Center, they have groups that are open to the public. There is building relationships groups that just got underway at 3 o'clock, but earlier they had a A&D education in the conference room at 10 a.m. Those are open to the public. And there's a Wellbrighty meeting and book study that'll be at 4. Also on Wednesdays in the afternoons at 4, there's A&D education group for adults and a youth Wellbrighty program that both meet. And those are for current Behavior Health Center clients. Sri Pania Collective presents a Brothers and Sisters in Progress Steps to Freedom Reentry group on Tuesdays from 5:30 until 7 at the Jefferson County Library in Madras. It's a peer-led weekly support group where people returning from prison build a healthy support system. Weekly support groups where there's also a Zoom option to attend, and on the second Tuesday of every month they meet virtually only. For more information, contact Antonio at shripania.org or call 541-777-4028. We have that email and phone number on today's community calendar if you need it. Culture and Heritage's Culture Camp will be on Wednesday through Friday this week, which is June 10th through the 12th, at Peter's Pasture. They're taking a limited number of children, ages 8 to 13. Applications are available at the Education Building. For more information, contact Sharon or Nancy at 541-553-3290. Once again, 553-3290. The Warm Springs Boys and Girls Club will be closed from June 10th through 12th for staff training. The summer program starts on Monday, June 15th, and will run weekdays from 8 to 5. No meals will be provided in June. Youth must bring their own breakfast and lunch. The 509J Summer Meals Program is going to start on July 6th. The club will be closed June 19th for the Juneteenth holiday. Cascades East Trends is hosting a pop-up event to assist Warm Springs residents with the account pass signups and lost transit card replacements. Representatives will be at the Family Resource Center tomorrow from 9 until noon. The YM Youth Center is hosting an event tomorrow in honor of Laurent Kachaya and his recent Emmy win. They will screen his film Guardian of the Land, and the event begins at 6 o'clock and seating is limited, so show up early. They'll have light snacks, drinks, and cake. Just a reminder that we share KWSO's community calendar daily on your radio, on our website at kwso.org, and on your phone with the KWSO app. It's 20 and a half minutes past 3 o'clock. I'm Neil Morningham. Thank you for tuning in. Coming up next is going to be BTS with Swim here on Warm Springs Community Radio, but that's going to be after these.
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0: 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Thank you for tuning in to 91.9 FM KWSO. 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

0: Susan LaFlesh Bacotti, physician and advocate.
1: Indigenous peoples have been part of history since time immemorial. However, it isn't always that case that Native people are recognized for their contributions or success. It is important to recognize those who are striving to reach their goals and aspire to be an inspiration for others. Let's recognize those who have soared in their journeys and showed the diverse paths that are possible for all youth.
0: Susan LaFlesh Bacotti, a remarkable physician and advocate for Native American rights, was born in 1865 on the Omaha Reservation. Despite facing numerous obstacles, she became the first Native American woman to earn a medical degree in the United States. Her journey began with her early education on the reservation, where she attended a mission school. Recognizing her intelligence and ambition, her instructors encouraged her to pursue higher education. Susan went on to attend the Hampton Institute in Virginia, a renowned school for Native Americans, where she completed her high school education. With a strong determination to serve her community, Susan continued her studies at the Women's Medical College of Pennsylvania, where she faced discrimination and financial challenges. However, her perseverance and dedication paid off when she graduated in 1889, becoming the first Native American woman to become a doctor.
2: After completing her education, Dr. Susan LaFlesh Bacotti returned to the Omaha Reservation, where she worked tirelessly to improve the health and well-being of her people. She fought against the rampant poverty, malnutrition, and disease that plagued the reservation, and often traveled on horseback to provide medical care to those in need. In 1913, Dr. Bacotti realized her long-held dream of establishing a hospital on the reservation. The Susan LaFlesh Bacotti Memorial Hospital, named in her honor, became a vital healthcare facility for the Omaha Nation. It not only provided medical care, but also served as a training ground for the Native American nurses.
0: Susan LaFlesh Bacotti's achievements extended beyond her medical practice. She actively fought for Native American rights, advocating for better living conditions, improved education, and voting rights for her people. She used her position as a respected physician to speak out against injustice and inequality. Dr. Susan LaFlesh Bacotti's legacy continues to inspire generations. Her pioneering efforts as a Native American woman in medicine and her unwavering commitment to her community make her a true trailblazer. She broke barriers and paved the way for future generations of Native American healthcare professionals, leaving an indelible mark on the history of medicine and the fight for social justice.
1: Indigenous peoples have made remarkable achievements and continue to inspire the next generations as they continue to show them the many possibilities that there are out there. The question to think about is, who are some Native role models that inspire you? Who are some Native role models you feel should be recognized? This is KWSO 91.9 FM.

I would like to feel your love. 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I'm a little bit lonely, and I'm a little bit blue. I'm a little better, but I'll be a bit better with you. I sit a little on a 7-Eleven, and I lick my

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Gotta find, I got a feeling you're made up.

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But I'll sing a little song that you string me along, cause a minute in the sun is better than a no light at all.

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1: This is KWSO News. I'm Samayakin Allen. Warm Springs families can begin planning for summer learning opportunities for students. Registration is now open for the free week Summer Acceleration Program, which focuses on reading, language arts, math, science, and hands-on STEM activities. Transportation and meals will be provided, and because of construction at Warm Springs K-8 Academy, students will attend classes at Madras Elementary School. 8th graders also have a chance to earn high school credit through the 9th grade Strong program July 20th through August 6th at Madras High School. More information is available in the Warm Springs K-8 Eagle Nest News, linked on the KWSO Facebook page. And there are several summer opportunities coming up for the Warm Springs youth. The Bustin' Buffalo basketball camp begins tomorrow and runs through Friday at Madras High School. Students in 1st through 4th grades play from 9 to 11 a.m., while 5th through 9th graders have sessions from 11:30 to 1:30. Current 6th and 7th graders can also sign up for free STEM summer camp at COCC in Bend from June 22nd through the 25th. Transportation and lunch are included, but space is limited. You can find details in the Warm Springs K-8 Eagle Nest News on our KWSO Facebook page. And families in Warm Springs should know that free meals for children will be available at several locations this summer. Buff Elementary School will serve breakfast and lunch Mondays through Thursdays from June 30th to July 16th. And Warm Springs K-8 and Bridges High School begins meal service July 6th and continue through August 21st. Madras Elementary and Madras High School will offer meals from July 20th through August 6th. And families needing resource connections over the summer can contact Family Access Networking Advocate Anna Vargas. More info is available in the Warm Springs K-8 Eagle Nest News, linked on our Facebook page. For KWSO News, I'm Samayakin Allen.
2: News. I'm Elsa Chang.
0: And I'm Mary Louise Kelly. And this should be an exciting time for New Jersey. The state is set to host 8 matches for the World Cup, Eight, including the marquee event, the final. So why are so many residents upset? It turns out quite a few think New Jersey got a raw deal. NPR's Raphael Nam has the story.
3: Driving home on a weekday afternoon, State Senator Declan O'Scanlan is mad, real mad. And it's not because he hates soccer.
4: My taxpayers are getting ripped off, and we are.
3: O'Scanlan represents the same district around central New Jersey where he was born. To him, it's a case of basic fairness. New Jersey has spent at least $100 million to host the games. FIFA, which runs the World Cup, is set to earn $11 billion from the tournament. And none of that money will be shared with New Jersey.
4: We're not going to get any great economic windfall. There's not going to be a ton of people here spending a ton of money. It's just not going to happen.
3: That's because O'Scanlan thinks most people are probably going to spend their time in New York. FIFA even markets the venue for its soccer games as New York, New Jersey, with a lot of pictures of the Manhattan skyline. You can guess how the senator feels about that.
4: It's a double kick in the throat. The billing has New York first. Sorry, we're footing the bill for the most part, and it's in New Jersey.
3: New Jersey fought hard to become a World Cup host back in 2018 under a different governor. But in 2026, that bill is adding up. Hosting is expensive, security costs are high, train stations have to be spruced up. And even if the costs end up being only $100 million, that's big money for states. Professor Danielle Sansalari at Seton Hall University has studied the state's finances. She's also a New Jerseyan, concerned about where her taxes are going.
5: So, like, when you see these numbers, like $100 million, like, my gosh, this could fund, like, all of the issues with education for our youth, but we're spending it so people can, you know, go to a football game.
3: FIFA argues it's not just a football game, or soccer, as it's called in America. Yes, host cities have to shoulder most of the costs, and yes, almost all the revenue goes to FIFA.